this record is significant because it comes from the era before jazz records became widespread. It shows up on a Grammy-winning compilation, Lost Sounds, Blacks, and the Birth of the Recording Industry, 1890 to 1919. This is really at the dawn of recorded music, and it's by Opal D. Cooper, a comic vaudeville number, Beans on Cruisin' the Decades.

good morning, Judge. I'm here again before you and your jury man. Now, Judge, if you'll just give me a little chance, I'll explain why I deserted Eva. Judge, I work and give that woman every cent to buy the food and pay the house rent. And her ways fill me with discontent. So I thought it was best to leave her. Yes, of course, she's my lawful wedded wife, that's true. But, Judge, how would you like for your wife to hand to you beans for your breakfast, beans for your lunch, beans for your supper time? Judge, she had boiled beans, stewed beans, soup beans, fried beans, beans rain or shine. She never had ham, chicken or lamb, as strange as it may seem. My home I admired, Judge, but I got so tired of eating beans, beans, beans.

0: Now, a nice pot roast will be good and sweet. 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That is while sitting at my table. Cast liver's cheap, and so is veal. Disgusted is the way I feel. 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
1: 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This is the global edition of Cruising the Decades with Brad Savage. 100 years of music, one song per decade.

pretty bouncy number from one of the top band leaders in the 1920s, a Chicago-based artist, Jules Herbivoe, and the Palmer House Victorians. Now, that's 1926, but fast forward some 25 years later, he's in Chicago as a major TV programming executive for Chicago's WNBQ and WMAQ TV. He got into NBC broadcasting and really helped shape a lot about television moving into the future. He started as a radio dance band leader, but would you believe, under his tenure, Chicago's WMAQ TV became the first TV station to broadcast in color. Pretty amazing that he was both a musician and a broadcast executive. Just the kind of fun facts you learn while enjoying the music on Cruisin' the Decades. Now, 1930s blues. Boy, does this guy have a story. If this song strikes your interest, look up more about Leroy Carr. Tragic tale. He died very young, very, very influential. Take a listen. This is The Blues Before Sunrise on Cruisin' the Decades.

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1: She started out in Andy Kirk's band, but started her own all-female jazz group in the mid-1940s. This is the Mary Lou Williams Girl Stars on Cruisin' the Decades. This is Boogie Mysterioso, 1946.

in the decades, 100 years of music and appreciation of all the sounds and all the great musicians. Now, I have recently come across two great all-female jazz groups of the 1940s. So we're going to do a bonus track. We'll hang out in 1946. We just played Mary Lou Williams' Girl Stars with Boogie Mysterioso. Same year, lesser known but equally important. Let's listen to the recordings of Vivian Gary and the Vivian Gary Quintet. Vivian, Ginger, Edna, Winnie, and Dodie, a five-piece top-tier women in jazz. It was happening back in the 1940s. This isn't a men's only club by any means. This is Vivian Gary Quintet, and a woman's place is in the groove on Cruisin' the Decade.

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0: comes in the decades, 100 years of music, and Charlie Rich early on, along with noted producer and music businessman Sam Phillips at Sun Records 1959. 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But that is Sun Records and Who Will the Next Fool Be? 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I'm your host, Brad Savage, and we're sharing my crazy record collection. I've got all these unusual songs, and I love music that makes you go, wait, what is that? Like, a song might be 60 years old, you've never heard it before, but it moves you, and you go, wow, that's what we're going for on this fine radio program. This is 1962. This is a guy named Jack Ross, Mumbles. This is a 60s garage obscurity on Cruising the Decades.
1: I want to get a Gwen Stana.
2: What was that?
1: What we're going to do is just make it the whole thing.
2: He said what?
1: They make a thing of what? I said just like Happy Jose. What are you doing? They make with a friend of Stana getting a hole. I'm trying to tell you, fella, we make it the whole thing.

0: 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It's very simple.
1: Are you some crazy

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1: You're not Roxy.

0: 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Hey, what the whole thing we get with the yo-yo and then you come pulling around twist. I got the whole thing was we
1: you
0: do
1: got
0: the
1: rocks in your head.
0: I can tell you what to do. I can tell you my small boy pen is skipping.
2: Cruising the decades with some of the weirdest, greatest records of all time. That was Jack Ross Mumbles from 1962. And if you liked that, wait till you hear this next one. This comes from a Minneapolis garage rock band, 1964, 1965. It turns up on the Back from the Grave garage reissue series of the 90s. And basically, this record is a tribute to professional wrestler and cult figure, the Crusher, Reginald Lisowski, a huge cult figure in Midwest wrestling in the 1960s. And this is like prototype garage punk novelty theme song. The Cramps eventually covered this song. This song was played on Dr. Demento's show for years. This is the Novas with the Crusher on Cruisin' the Decades.

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goes in the decades. Man, there is just so much music. 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You can find all of our playlists and listen on demand. You just heard Karen Dalton from 1971. That was Something on Your Mind. Karen Dalton, one of those names that never broke through in her own time, but became very much a cult figure and highly influential. She started in the New York Greenwich Village folk scene and was a favorite of Bob Dylan and Fred Neil. She never wanted to play the industry game, and she really only had two proper albums. By the 90s and 2000s, though, she became a big influence on contemporary artists like Devendra Banhart and Nick Cave and Joanna Newsom, among others. There have even been some more recent tribute albums to her work, but that is the legendary voice of Karen Dalton in 1971. Well, now, switching gears to one of the biggest songs in the world throughout the 1980s, yet it wasn't sung in English. As a result, in the United States, it's not all that well known, but almost anywhere else in the world, this is one of the biggest hits of the 1980s. Now, it was originally released in 1986 by French singer Desireless. Mysterious vocals, minor key atmosphere, real Euro feel. But just 5 years later, it was covered by Magneto, a Spanish language version that became a huge hit in Latin America. There's a version by Bananarama. There's a version by Kate Ryan. There's a goth metal version by the Swedish band Serenia, released in 2021. This is Voyage, Voyage, Desireless, original 1986.

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This is a 100-year

The Northern UK in the 90s from the city of Hull. That is the Wolfgang Press. That was a second big release for them, 1995. Going South off the album Funky Little Demons. And we're going to turn the page to the 21st century. Our song from the 2000s era, from the aughts, comes from Thievery Corporation. Thievery Corporation is from the Washington, D.C. area. They're primarily a duo mixing dub and reggae and bossa nova styles of acid jazz. They have a number of albums through the years and are still active today. Meanwhile, this song got a real nice shot in the arm in the early 2000s in the film and very well-known soundtrack to Garden State. So this is Thievery Corporation.

The year is 2012. It's the first album for the Colorado band, The Lumineers. That was Ho Hey on Cruise in the Decades. Over 100 years of music. The Southern California heritage punk rock band Social Distortion is back. They got their start in the mid-1980s. This is a 2026 release, Born to Kill, on Cruisin' the Decades.

0: You can identify their sound a mile away. Social Distortion, new album, title track, Born to Kill. The last album was 2011. The recent album is 2026. Cruising the decades. Now we've done it. Over a century in music. 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
1: 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We talk about news and issues of the day on this show. More often than not, news the mass media simply doesn't report. If you'd like to call this show to express your opinion about news, telephone number you'll be able to dial later, country code 1-201-771-3013. So earlier today, I got a text message from Alan Weiner, who owns and runs radio station WBCQ up in Monticello, Maine. And he and I communicated back and forth about my show being added to a second transmitter up there at the WBCQ antenna field in Monticello, Maine. And the particular antenna is that $7 million Ampagon beam antenna, the one that can rotate 360 degrees. It's like, I don't know, 300-500 feet tall. And tonight, this radio show is being carried on frequency 9330. However, the antenna is aimed at Europe. A big portion, almost all, of the United Kingdom is covered by the signal distribution pattern, and much of Europe as well. So those of you who are in Europe, maybe some of you are listening here on the internet, if you're listening now to the live show and you have a shortwave radio handy, see if you can tune it in on 9330. I'm not certain how long this is going to go, but tonight it's going. And so I thought I would announce that at the top of the show, because that is an amazing antenna. I believe, I could be wrong, I think it provides 14 dB gain. Let me explain. If you take a candle and you light the candle and you put it in the middle of a room, the whole room gets a little bit of candlelight, right? But if you take a curved reflector, like is in a flashlight, and you put it right up next to that candle, the reflector beams the candlelight in one direction. And that direction is a lot brighter than the room was in generally, because all the light is being directed in that one direction. Radio works in a similar way. Depending upon the design of the antenna, the signal will either go out in all directions or the signal can be focused. And that's what that $7 million Ampagon antenna does up at WBCQ in Monticello, Maine. So tonight, for only the second time in my life, I am being carried on frequency 9330 and broadcasting from that Ampagon antenna. The first time I did it was when it was first erected, and the customer that had that antenna system put in and had that transmitter put in had not begun broadcasting yet. So WBCQ was testing the transmitter. And that transmitter, wow, that one was 500,000 watts. It is enormously expensive to operate. And then the electric company pulled a fast one. You're going to love this. In order to get 500,000 watts out of a radio system, you have to put pretty much double the energy in. So that would be 1,000,000 watts in. Well, that's a lot of electricity, right? The bill for just the actual electricity was enormous. But then the electric company added a $7,000 a month demand charge to the electric bill. Just for WBCQ having the ability to turn that 500,000 watt transmitter on, they had to pay $7,000 a month, flat fee, whether they used the transmitter or not. And that caused big budgeting problems. And, you know, ultimately the customer who paid for and had that transmitter built went belly up. And so the 500,000 watt transmitter is still up there, but we are using a backup 50,000 watt transmitter through that antenna. And if my math is right, the 50,000 watts times 14 has an effective radiated power of about 5 million watts. So the signal should be heard loud and clear throughout the United Kingdom and through much of Europe. I thought you guys should know. We begin the news tonight with the United States Treasury bond market. The 10-year U.S. Treasury bond was forced to offer its highest yield in the last 19 years when the yield went up to 5.05% earlier today. But to my shock, it wasn't stopping there. Yeah. Ultimately, the 10-year U.S. Treasury went to 5.125%. And then the Treasury released its report on monthly cross-border financial flows. And one aspect of this regular U.S. Treasury report reports how many foreign buyers there are of United States Treasury bonds. Ladies and gentlemen, I can report to you tonight that foreign buyers of U.S. Treasuries collapsed 80% year over year as of July. Yep. The net foreign purchases of United States Treasury bills fell from $250.5 billion in the 12 months through July 2025 to just $49.4 billion in the 12 months through July 2026. An 80% drop in foreign buying of U.S. Treasury bills. That's an 80% decline year over year. Foreign official institutions actually went from plus $138.1 billion of net T-bill purchases to minus $55.6 billion over those respective trailing 12-month periods. This is a catastrophe for the United States. People have lost so much faith in the ability of the United States of America to pay its enormous debt that people are not only not buying U.S. Treasury bills, they're dumping the ones that they have. Now, I talked earlier about the 10-year Treasury. If you look at the U.S. 10-year note, the yield is moving in a literal straight line higher. 5.125% it ended up at today. But that's not the only problem. The U.S. one-year Treasury bill is at a 25-month high. The two-year Treasury is at a 28-month high. The five-year is at a 19-year high. The 10-year is at a 19-year high. The U.S. 20-year Treasury bill is at a 22-year high. And the U.S. 30-year Treasury bill is now at a 19-year high. Let me explain why this matters to you and to me. When bonds have to give higher yields, that means higher borrowing costs for the government, right? However, what most people don't realize is that the bond market worldwide is the literal foundation of the entire financial system. All of it. Bonds, especially government bonds, are viewed as sort of like guaranteed, no problem investments. Anybody that buys government bonds is guaranteed to get their money back, right? Because governments print money. So everything else in banking, finance, stocks, all the yield rates, all the interest rates stem from how much the safest investments in the world yield. If the safest investments in the world are yielding 1%, then businesses and consumers, their loan rates are higher than 1% because there's more risk involved. But when government yield rates go up to like where they are now, like 5%, everything in business and consumer finance goes up. Everything. Because the bond market is the holy grail of all global finance. Business loans, more expensive. Consumer credit, consumer personal loans, consumer auto loans, all more expensive. So the fact that these higher yields are hitting what has traditionally been the safest money investment on planet Earth means that everybody else, everywhere else, has to pay more for the money they borrow, the money they use. And that is bad news for both the economy and stocks. Ladies and gentlemen, this is what's called a debt crisis. And this is no longer an issue that we have months or years to address, because these yield rates are unsustainable.
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1: p.m. on this 23rd day of September 2026. Hal Turner back with you live from Metro New York City. Yeah, we are in now a debt crisis here in the United States. This is no longer an issue that we have months or years to address, because this is unsustainable. Before today, the United States federal government was paying slightly more than $1 trillion, with a TR, $1 trillion a year in interest on its $40 trillion debt. Now that these rates are going up, well, every point that the rates go up is another $400 billion in annual interest that the United States government has to pay. This is unsustainable. And more than a few people that I spoke with today told me they believe the United States is heading for what they called Great Depression 2.0. And more than one of them told me today, there is no way to bail out a dying system. So, real financial problems on the horizon, in clear view of the whole world, here in the United States. And the fact that foreign buyers of U.S. debt has collapsed 80% should send a shiver up your spine. Farmers here in the United States, and in particular in Louisiana, are warning of famine. Yeah. Farmers are warning of famine here in the United States. It is so severe that today the state of Louisiana declared a state of emergency over diesel fuel shortage. Louisiana's governor, Jeff Landry, declared a state of emergency over Louisiana's diesel fuel shortage, giving farmers and timber harvesters a way to sort of stretch their fuel supply during this peak harvest season.

0: signed by Louisiana Governor Jeff Landry, declaring a state of emergency over diesel fuel today, suspends state penalties for using dyed diesel, which is the untaxed off-road fuel typically reserved for farm tractors, skidders, and irrigation pumps. The suspension applies specifically to vehicles registered as Class 2 forest product vehicles, like lumber hauling trucks, or Class 5 vehicles, which are farm use. The governor said, quote, "We're not going to sit on the sidelines while Louisiana farmers are paying record prices to harvest the crops that feed our families and support our economy. We have an opportunity to provide immediate relief, and that's exactly what we're doing," unquote. Under normal state law, using dyed diesel in a highway-registered vehicle carries a penalty of $10 per gallon or $1,000, whichever is greater. The executive order blocks state agencies from enforcing that penalty against qualifying farm and forestry vehicles, and it only lasts through next month, October 22. Now, farmers are now warning of famine. Farmers in Louisiana and elsewhere in the United States are openly warning of famine because the cost of diesel fuel to run the harvesting equipment is so high. Farmers are having to leave the crops in the fields unharvested to rot, because if they pay the money to put diesel fuel into the harvesting farm equipment, the amount of money they would get by selling the crop will not cover the cost of the fuel to harvest it, never mind earn a profit. More and more farmers are being forced to make this exact same decision. And more farmers are deciding, leave the crop in the field to rot. So the amount of food that's being sent to market is dramatically dropping. Farmers are now openly saying this will cause an actual famine here in the United States and in other countries because the cost of diesel is ruining farmers worldwide. Now, ladies and gentlemen, if you're a regular listener to this show, you know I have been warning you for months to buy spare food. And now the farmers themselves are openly warning of famine. So, I did my job, you know. I warned. People made fun of me. They said, "You're like the boy who cried wolf. Chicken Little, the sky is falling. Nothing you ever say ever comes true." Here it is. Been warning you for months. Buy spare food. Now the farmers are openly warning of famine. Oh, what a situation we are running into. Crazy, crazy situation. The final news story I want to cover tonight. The United States today directly rejected Iran's peace terms for reopening the Strait of Hormuz. Yep, there will be no peace. President Trump rejected Iran's terms after Steve Witkoff and Jared Kushner sat in one room while Iranian Foreign Minister Araghchi sat in another room with mediators from Qatar shuttling between them. Iran's conditions to reopen the Strait of Hormuz were as follows. The United States has to pay Iran $300 billion as compensation for the war damages the United States and Israel have done. The United States must lift all U.S. sanctions against Iran. $100 billion in frozen Iranian assets that are sitting in a bank that the United States won't let the bank release the money, that $100 billion has to be released. There must be an end to the U.S. naval blockade of Iran. There must be a U.S. troop withdrawal from the Middle East. And there must be a regional ceasefire, including Lebanon and Gaza. The peace terms were laid on the table. The United States rejected them. Didn't even negotiate. Just simply said no. So any of you who thought that this Strait of Hormuz thing was working itself out, things were going to get back to normal, you can kiss that delusion goodbye. Because Iran made clear the Strait of Hormuz will not reopen until its demands are met. Period. Full stop. The president of Iran addressed the United Nations General Assembly here in New York today. And he said some really powerful things. He pointed out that Iran is a signatory to the Nuclear Non-Proliferation Treaty and does not have nuclear weapons. But a nearby neighbor, Israel, is not a signatory to the Non-Proliferation Treaty and does have nuclear weapons. He pointed out that Iran was discussing peace at a negotiating table, and it was bombed. Israel has killed 70,000 civilians in the Gaza Strip, and nobody says a word about it. Iran is subjected to UN weapons inspections, but Israel is not. And he went on to say that Israel is not only not subject to weapons inspections, but they are granted full latitude to bomb any capital in the Middle East at will without consequence. He laid out the double standards, and it is stark. I'm going to open the phones and take your calls when I get back.
1: When COVID-19 struck Canada, we at Schizer knew we had to respond. Our lobbyists and public relations staff went to work around the clock for our revolutionary mRNA gene therapy. Not revolutionary in the sense that it actually works, but rather that it would earn for us unprecedented profits. By convincing people to line up for our injections and pressurizing governments and employers to make them mandatory, we secured trillions for us and our investors. And thanks to partners like Justin Trudeau, who hasn't got a functioning brain cell, we can rest assured that our product will find its way into the arms of tens of millions of Canadians. Over and over and over. Schizer. Because we care about our profits. Side effects may include muscle spasms, seizures, paralysis, Guillain-Barré syndrome, myocarditis, pericarditis, Parkinson's disease, heart attack, strokes, meningitis, brain death, premature births, stillbirths, sterility, increased risk of cancer, and death. Do not consult your doctor. We own them too.

0: And I'm back. Hal Turner live from Metro New York City. Sorry for that delay. I am going to clear the phone lines of the people who called in just to listen. Those phone lines are now clear. And I'm going to open the phones to those of you who want to comment on the news. You know, I really couldn't take calls Monday night, and I only took a few calls last night because there was so much news to be had. But tonight's your chance. So the number to dial if you want to call in and comment, country code 1-201-771-3013. Now it is 9:33 p.m. here in Metro New York City. And again, today is September 23rd. Those of you tuned in from the United Kingdom and from Europe, this is the first night that you're able to hear this show on frequency 9330 coming out of WBCQ in Monticello, Maine, USA. And so you guys are welcome to call in if you want to talk about what's going on in Europe. But, well, it's important that you guys give feedback on the news and issues of the day. See, you're not alone in the things you think, the opinions you hold. The values you cherish, you're not alone. The world today is a real mess, and it's quite evident that we're in a spiritual war. We have, you know, those of us who believe in God and believe, you know, in his only begotten Son, Jesus Christ, whom I believe in, we are being assaulted politically, culturally, morally, spiritually, every day. And it is a spiritual war. We are confronted by a class of pseudo-humans. Yeah, pseudo-humans. They look on the outside like people, but they're not people. These are beings that have no soul, no conscience. They lack the ability to employ logic. They lack the ability to engage in actual thinking. They run on a script. They're programmed. They run a script written for them by other people. And they are incapable of and will not even try to deviate from that script. And the script they run is devoid of morality, devoid of honesty, devoid of goodness. Pseudo-humans. They're sort of like non-playable characters in a video game. I was never a big video game guy, right? When I was a young kid, I was born in 1962. There weren't even video games. I think the first video game that ever came out was this tennis game called Pong. And you could hook it up to your TV set, and a ball would bounce back and forth, and you got to turn a knob to move what was ostensibly the tennis racket to hit the ball. And, you know, two people could play it, and that was the video game. And then later, not Star Wars. The hell was that name? There was a Space Invaders, that was it, came out, where you could be on a spaceship and blast aliens. And Pac-Man came out. You'll remember Pac-Man, right? The little guy that moved around the maze and gobbled up the little round things, and you got points for that. But when Pac-Man hit a certain little gizmo, this blue demon-like creature came up and chased the Pac-Man to try to eat the Pac-Man, and you had to avoid him. Well, those blue demon-like things, those are pseudo-humans. Those are the non-playable characters. They have only one purpose, to run the script they were programmed with to destroy you in the game. And so now that's become real life. We've got a large class of pseudo-humans running around with no ability to think, no ability to reason, no ability to apply logic. They will not debate the merit or lack thereof of their position. They demand everyone do, say, and think what they do, say, and think. And if you don't, they view you as an enemy to be destroyed. That's where we are in reality today. And so, you know, nowhere is this worse than in Europe, where these pseudo-humans infest the government of the United Kingdom, from the king himself right down through, you know, local police constables. People in the UK are being arrested for telling jokes. People in the United Kingdom are being arrested for posting memes on the internet. And the judges in the United Kingdom are about the dumbest bastards in the world, the most vicious, politically correct a-holes in the world. They throw people in jail for 2 years because they didn't like a meme that made fun of something. You know, and that's the state of affairs going on in the United Kingdom and much of Europe. These so-called, you know, liberal democracies have become worse than the former Soviet Union and its KGB. They really have become worse in their tyranny and their oppression of people. And it's a shame. And while this tyranny and oppression is going on, the UK government is deliberately bringing in tens of thousands of third world savages into the United Kingdom. And these savages, you know, are raping your wives and raping your daughters and ruining your cities. And if you dare to even observe what they're doing, you get thrown in jail. That's how absurd the United Kingdom has become. The United Kingdom's government has become a direct, clear, and present danger to the people of the United Kingdom. And the people of the United Kingdom better step up and put that government back in its place while you still have the ability to do it. And with that, I will go to your phone calls. Hello, caller, you're on the air. Who are you? Where are you calling from?
1: Fed up in Nebraska.
0: Fed up in Nebraska. Welcome.
1: Hey, I'm in the northeast corner of Nebraska, and I thought I'd give you a reception report on 9330.
0: Yeah.
1: When you first mentioned it, I tuned it in, and you were coming in a little better.

0: 20-foot indoor long wire antenna.
1: Well,
0: for reference.
1: So, again, you know, you're on the backside of that antenna, so you're only getting, like, the stuff that isn't supposed to even get to you because it's all being directed to Europe.
0: I'm a ham radio operator, so I totally understand that.
1: All right. So. Fed up in Nebraska. Thanks for calling in. Hello, Cole. You're on the air. Who are you? Where are you calling from?
2: Good evening, Al. John in Arkansas.
1: What's up?
2: I wanted to ask you something on the website that came out a while back about Mr. Galloway. And he referred to the three different conflicts that's taken place at the exact same time and all being coordinated together. And I got enough brain cells to know that our own security services in our country are probably playing a part in each one of those. But what I wanted to ask you was if something happened and someone carried out their threat in Iran and, you know, dropped several nukes on Iran, what do you think in the next little while, do you think we would incur any retribution over here on our shores?
1: I believe we might, but I don't know by whom or what the nature of it would be. You know, we are not the only nuclear-armed country in the world. There's, you know, several other nuclear-armed countries in the world. Some of them are allies of Iran. And I don't know what those other countries might do. I know what they can do. I don't know what they might do. I am fearful of that unknown. I don't want to see. I don't want to see anybody get nuked.
2: Well, I mean, what I'm saying is, Iran is, you know, a very large portion that area, and not counting the, you know, the radiation. I mean, not counting all the after effects. It will be a major energy source that will be just totally destroyed, and you know, won't be able to use for the next 1,000 years. That covers a large part of that supplies a large part of the earth. You know.
1: Yep.
2: So I mean, that should get somebody's drawers in a twist, don't you think?
1: Well, you know, you would think, unless that's the point. That's the plan. What if that's the exact plan? You know, these globalists think they are so smart. They say fossil fuels have to go. Everybody has to switch to electric. Nobody wanted to do it. And now look, all the fossil fuel supplies all over the world are being destroyed. Gee, what a coincidence. Unless it's not. And I think it's not. I think this is a plan. I think it's been the plan for years. And now I think they're carrying it out. John in Arkansas, thanks for calling. When I get back from this very brief timeout, more of your calls. Telephone number to dial, country code 1-201-771-3013.
3: No word in the English language is less convincing than probably.
4: Are you sure we should get matching tattoos on our first date?
5: Sure. 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
4: Probably? It's been 23 minutes since I ate. 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
6: You should wait 30 minutes.
4: Okay, now tell me what to do. 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
7: Ready to go?
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7: Yeah, I'm pretty sober. 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
1: p.m. Hal Turner back with you, and back to your phone calls we go. Hello, caller. On the air. Who are you calling from?
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0: 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Welcome.
1: Thank you. You've been telling us for months, get your preps in order, and I just had something happen that made me stop and think, maybe people are actually listening. I keep canned goods around like you recommend, but I rotate through those. So every once in a while, I splurge and buy a bucket of freeze-dried meals and put it away as like a true last resort food. Something I don't plan on touching unless there's absolutely have to.
0: Right.
1: So these buckets, they got a 30-year shelf life guarantee. Normally, I order one, get it on my porch 3 or 4 days later. This time was different. I ordered a bucket last Tuesday, and it didn't ship until today, and they're telling me it won't arrive until September 29th. So roughly 2 weeks from the time I ordered.
0: Wow.
1: A bucket of these freeze-dried meals. So I'm not saying that that's proof that there's a shortage. There could be a warehouse issue, logistics problem, something with a specific company. It's Mountain House. But it caught my attention because if they're normally getting these orders out in 3 or 4 days, suddenly it's taking 2 weeks. Something's changed.
0: Yeah, it has. And whether that's truck drivers not able to haul the loads because they can't afford the diesel fuel, or is it because people are buying so much emergency food that they can't bring enough to market fast enough? I was told yesterday that several stores a guy went shopping at had no rice. And he said he went to several different Walmarts in his area and they had no rice. And he said he asked the manager when it would be delivered in, and the manager laughed. He said it'll be delivered on September 29th and we're only getting one bag. So who's buying up all the rice?
1: Wow.
0: Yeah. So, you know, is that because the crops aren't yielding, or because the farmers aren't harvesting, or because everybody's buying?
1: Wow.
0: All right.
1: We don't know yet.
0: Radioactive in St. Louis. Thanks for calling in. Low call, you're on the air. Who are you? Where are you calling from?
2: Hi, Hal. It's Pete in Florida.
0: Pete in Florida, what's up?
2: Have you ever heard of this David Dionisi?
0: No.
2: Okay. In one of your comments yesterday, City Boy Gone Country, I think that's his nickname, he posted a link to this guy's video on YouTube. His name is David Dionisi, and he explained that there is a group called the Church of Iniquity. It's kind of an offshoot of the Masons and the Jewish Talmud and all that, where they basically want a one-world government, a one-world currency, and a one-world religion.
0: Well,
2: and that's their goal. And they hate Christianity because Christianity professes treat your neighbor as you would like to be treated yourself. While what they believe in is the only thing that matters is power.
0: Yes.
2: So go out and grab whatever you can. So that's their evil belief. And this David Dionisi actually outlines that Biden, Trump, and most of the European leaders belong to this group.
0: I can't speak to that. I just don't know if it's a fact. Pete in Florida, thanks
2: anyway,
0: for calling. Hello, Cole, you're on the air. Who are you? Where are you calling from?
3: Bernie in Michigan.
0: Bernie in Michigan. How are you?
3: Fine. How are you?
0: Good. What's up?
3: Well, I'm concerned about the diesel that they put in locomotives.
0: Okay.
3: Because without the delivery of coal, there will be no power. There are 212 coal-fired plants in the United States and only 57 nukes. So if we lose the coal, we lose power. If we lose power, we lose refrigeration, communications, and everything else that people find convenient.
0: Yep.
3: So if we can get more diesel, hopefully, maybe, and they prioritize it for the trains, then we'll be in fair shape. Otherwise, it doesn't matter if the trucks are running or not.
0: Bernie in Michigan, great point. Thanks so much for calling in. Hello, caller. You're on the air. Who are you? Where are you calling from?
4: Out of gas in Minneapolis.
0: Yeah, okay. Out of gas in Minneapolis. What's up?
4: You know, Hal, I don't think we're going to run into shortages. At these prices, they're making up so much money, they're not going to interrupt the flow. I mean, how many times have you filled up your truck in the last month or so?
0: Once. Twice.
4: Twice already?
0: Yeah.
4: You're still putting that expensive crap in your tank.
0: Well, I got a diesel truck. I mean, I got a pickup truck.
4: Yeah.
0: It runs on diesel. It can't run without fuel.
4: That's right. You filled it up twice.
0: Yeah.
4: They know how much money is out there. You know, gas was $4 a gallon from 2005 until 2013.
0: Yeah.
4: In Vegas, it was four, pushing $5. So right now, the people that are really getting clobbered are the people, you know, buying diesel. But $4 a gas, hell, is nothing new. They got plenty of gas. At those prices, we're going to have all the gas we wanted. And I'll tell you, I think what's going on, part of this, and I think I've heard this before from somewhere, that this money is being used to keep pension funds afloat.
0: I can't speak to that. It could be. I'm just not sure.
4: The high profits in these oil companies are all owned by pension funds. And this is throwing off huge profits into the pension funds, and it keeps them solvent. There's all sorts of stuff going on here, but you got to remember, Trump, he's a con man. He came in 2017, and what happened? A year later, a tweet later, was COVID.
0: Yep.
4: Oh, by the way, Trump could have closed the border the first time he was president. So we give Trump all this credit about he closed the border. He could have did it the first time he was president.
0: Well, he did. You know? He was building a wall, and they fought him tooth and nail and delayed him with courts, but he did it anyway.
4: You know, Hal, he can start World War III, but he can't build a wall. Please. Thanks for taking the call.
0: Thanks for calling in. Hello, Cole, you're on the air. Who are you? Where are you calling from?
5: Mike from Arizona.
0: Mike in Arizona, what's up?
5: Well, first, thank you for warning everybody about buying and preparing. I've tried to warn everybody I know, family and friends, and they look at me like I'm the same kid. The sky is falling. Second, I think there's a plan here, and I think it has something to do with the petrodollar, the debt we hold, and the loss of people wanting to buy our treasuries. I think if they destroy all of the oil and the pumping capacity out of the Middle East, it does two things. It helps the Greater Israel Project, and it will leave the United States as the largest pumper and exporter of gasoline and force the world to buy our gas and oil at inflated prices, which will save the dollar and save the treasuries. And we will make so much money, it'll make people head spin.
0: Mike in Arizona, great point. Thanks for calling in. Hello, caller, you're on the air. Who are you? Where are you calling from?
6: Hey, Al, it's Mike in Nevada.
0: Mike in Nevada. What's up?
6: Hey, I have a family member drives over the road and over in Kingman. That's on 40. They're no longer allowed to stop there for fuel because of crime and all kinds of stuff there. They're hijacking trucks there, too.
0: Is that Kingman, Arizona?
6: Yes.
0: Okay.
6: So there's crime is picking up, and it's going to get worse and worse with the oil prices like this and fuel prices. People are going to run out of money, and people need to be more careful when they're going to the store, and maybe don't let your wives go alone.
0: And bring guns.
6: Yeah, and be prepared.
0: Yeah.
6: You know, desperate people do desperate things. And if somebody who's already on the edge and now his kids are hungry, who knows what he could do?
0: I think we do know what he could do.
6: People need to be careful. So,
0: Mike,
6: and then Trump. Why is Trump trying to negotiate with Iran when he says the strait's open, right? All the mines are gone, and he's pulling out how many billions of gallons of oil from there. That's what he keeps telling us, right? And then why is he saying they need to open it when he says it's already open?
0: Yeah, there's a disconnect here between what we're being told and what we're seeing.
6: Yes.
0: So I don't know what the reality is.
6: I don't know if they think we're all idiots or what.
0: No, I think they're all liars. I think they will lie, cheat, steal, swindle anybody to try to get the price of oil down.
7: Yeah.
0: All right, Mike in Nevada.
7: I think it's low compared to what it should be.
0: Thanks for calling in. Good night. Hello, caller, you're on the air. Who are you? Where are you calling from?
8: Hey, Hal, this is Joe from Arizona.
0: Joe in Arizona, what's up?
8: Hey, your guy that just talked about the Jewish conspiracy, it's no conspiracy. But at the end of that conspiracy, you've heard of the Noahide Lodge, haven't you?
0: I've heard of it, yeah.
8: Everybody and you need to really understand what they are, because every president since Reagan has signed those in, and right now we have Jewish, what do you call them, the priests, that they pray over Congress and trying to get these implemented. But the end of the story is, one of the Noahide laws, if you worship an idol, which Jesus will be a false idol, the laws is you can legally be killed.
0: Well, They could try this all they want.
8: I know.
0: We don't have religious law in this country. All right, we have secular law. Period. Full stop. Joe in Arizona, thanks for calling in, folks. You've been listening to the Hal Turner Show. I'm here Monday to Friday, 9 p.m. to 10 p.m. Eastern U.S. time. That's GMT minus 4 hours for those of you listening around the world. 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I'm Hal Turner. Good night from New York City.

Hello World, I'm Widget Silvers, and you're listening to Hello World Radio. I hope this episode is finding you well. I mixed an episode for Monday, and there wasn't a lot of talking or really any announcements in it. And so, here's a remix of that music with some new additions thrown in. 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And so, coming up, it's 3000 by Coal Breaks.

Thanks for tuning in to Hello World Radio tonight. The thing that's sort of on my mind is mostly the impending deadline to register to vote. If you're an American citizen and you're not registered, the deadlines are quickly approaching. By early October, the first states will start to close their registration processes, and then most will be finished by the 1st of November. Of course, the election is in November, so it's coming due. If you're not registered and you're thinking about it, definitely go register. Now's the time. Don't delay. Again, thanks for listening to Hello World Radio. Coming up next, it's Sky Strike by Hinkick, then Meant to Be by Och, and Saxon Sons by Oxero.

Thank you for listening to Shortwave, specifically my show, but all of us out here. 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The next three songs in the lineup, with a slightly faster beat, is Nothing Left to Lose by Linksy, Brighter Days by Hester, and then Once More by Prod Big Mike and Glitch the Cat.

I'm Widget Silvers, and you're listening to Hello World Radio. We're about halfway through the show, and hello. Coming up next, it's This Feeling by Reese Rosé, and then Restabilized by Punch Deck.

That last song was Restabilized by Punch Deck. I recently rediscovered Punch Deck's work, and I've been going through their back catalog. If you want to check out more, they're readily available on SoundCloud and other places, so I think they're pretty cool. And the thing on my mind, and the thing I'll just re-mention here again in the middle of the episode, give or take, is that if you're a U.S. citizen and you're intending to vote, which you probably should be intending to vote this year at the very least, now is the time, today is the day, to go figure out your state's voter registration process. It's also pretty important that you check your registration and start planning if you're doing something like absentee or mail-in voting. Now's the time to make that plan and start putting it into action if you want it to actually happen. 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The next three songs in the lineup are Salt Air by Cloudy, Someone by Mark Vard, and then Samurai by Def Kev.

My dear listeners, here on Hello World Radio, we're quickly approaching the end of our hour together. So the last three songs I have for you are Electro House 2017 by Joe Lex, Waiting by Sin Cole, and Twilight by Tube Bagger.

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I'm Widget Silvers, and you've been listening to Hello World Radio. 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Good night.

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Good evening, ladies and gentlemen. Welcome to Tom Call Theater. You're in for a big treat tonight as we present our production of Radio Angela. It stars equally Mackenzie Griffin, Jackie Silva, Marta Wayman, and Barry Meluzzo. And now, on with the show.

Your love gives me such a thrill. But your love won't pay my bills. I want my...

0: Yes, what?
1: Angela, you're playing your radio too loud again. I could barely hear myself knock. Why aren't you ever in school?
0: That's my beeswax.
1: Beeswax? Well, where's your mother? The rent is due and she owes me money.
2: Mom, Mrs. Ellsworth is here.
3: I'll be right there.
1: Thank you, Angela.
2: No problem.
0: Here I am again, where I feel the most comfortable. Back in my bedroom. Mrs. Ellsworth lives upstairs. She's always asking me, how come I'm not in school? And telling me to shut off my radio. Hey, I dropped out of school. I just couldn't handle it. It's my choice.
2: Hi, Gladys.
1: Good afternoon, Kate. I've come downstairs for the rent.
2: Don't make me laugh. We just made a bundle on those TV court shows, enough to cover 6 months of rent.
1: I know. I'm only kidding. Remember when I played the tenant on Social Security disability and you were the landlord on Judge Judy?
2: Yeah, I remember. I don't think she favors anyone who collects SSDI.
1: That's for sure. So, you won and we split the money. Everything was in disrepair. She never fixed anything. There were bugs everywhere.
3: All she did was complain, complain, complain. She drove me up a wall.
1: The windows were broken. There was no heat or hot water. The apartment was a complete rat trap.
3: I don't understand why she collects Social Security disability checks. There's nothing wrong with her. She can work.
1: Take my advice. Don't rent from her. She's nothing but a slumlord.
3: Good riddance to her. Thank you, Judge Judy.
1: And remember when we started the People's Court?
2: Don't remind me.
1: That time, I got to be the landlord and you were the dirty, deadbeat tenant. She's an idiot! Never pays the rent on time!
3: I was withholding the money until she met my demands.
1: I said, where's the rent? Then she grabbed me, slammed me up against the wall, and slapped my face.
3: Oh, I couldn't hurt a fly. She had me falsely arrested. She's the one who assaulted me.
1: She needs to start a GoFundMe account so she can afford to get a brain. What are you waiting for? A tongue depressor? Thanks for the verdict, People's Court.
2: That was a fraud. We're lucky so far we haven't been pinched.
1: What? We were scheduled in small claims court.
2: Yes, Gladys, but you're forgetting something. You always joke and say that you're the landlord, but I'm the real landlord. Originally, I was suing you for back rent.
1: Oh, semantics.
2: It's not semantics.
1: Okay, so I came up with a scheme to get you up to date and way ahead with my rent.
2: Yes, and don't get me wrong, I appreciate that, but I don't want to do it that way anymore. We could get into a lot of trouble.
1: Just one more, and then we'll be done.
2: No, no.
1: On Judge Jerry Springer.
2: Jerry Springer? No.
1: It will be legal. We don't even need a court case.
2: Gladys.
1: I signed us up for tomorrow at 8 a.m.
2: How could you?
1: If you or I win, you'll be all set with the rent through the end of the year.
2: What are we going to say or do?
1: Don't worry. We'll figure it out. See you tomorrow morning at 7 o'clock.
2: Wait.
1: Goodbye.
3: Oh my God, she did it. She finally took the easy way out. Angie, Angie.
0: Yes, what's the matter, Mom?
3: Oh, you're okay? You're still alive?
0: Of course. Why would you ask me that for?
3: I heard a loud gunshot in your room.
0: Oh, I was just listening to my sound effects album. That's all.
3: Then turn the speakers down or use your headphones.
0: Okay, sorry. Later on, Mom called me into the kitchen when supper was on the table. It was awesome. I love it when she makes lasagna. She is such a good cook. Thankfully, she didn't hold a grudge. Knock on wood. For good luck, of course. Hey, wait a minute. That wasn't supposed to happen. It sounded like the wall knocked back at me. Come on, Angela. Be brave and knock over there. Just to be sure I didn't imagine it. Oh my! That doesn't sound like any ordinary animal in the walls.
4: Let me in, please. Let me in!
0: This cannot be happening. I wonder if I have time to consult with my tarot cards.
4: Please open your window. This could be a matter of life and death.
0: I guess not. There's my answer. I ducked down behind the headboard of my bed and snuck a peek out the window.
4: Please. I'm a nice soul. I won't hurt you. I'm scared. Let me in.
0: Why, he didn't look like a threat at all. He was just a teenager. Like me. I immediately stood up and approached the window. I don't know who you are, but you came in the nick of time. Come on in.
4: I'm Mark. Can I just climb in the window?
0: Sure. My name is Angie.
4: Well, Angie, do your parents have any rules about boys in your room?
0: No, it never really came up because I have no friends.
4: Oh, okay. Well, I'm climbing in.
0: I'm 15.
4: Me too. Hey, what do you mean you don't have any friends? Don't you go to school?
0: No, I dropped out. Do you go to Salem High?
4: Nah. I kind of dropped, out too. Do you do anything with your time?
0: Not too much. I guess I don't have a life.
4: Me neither. Literally. I guess we have a lot in common.
3: Angela, can I come in for a moment and talk with you?
0: Just a minute, Mom. Oh my God, what am I gonna do? You better hide under the bed.
4: It's okay, Angie.
0: Or in the closet.
4: I said it's okay. She won't see or hear me. Only you can.
0: You've got to be crazier than me. She can't see you in here.
4: I know. That's what I've been trying to tell you.
3: Anyway, at least you're not locking your bedroom door anymore.
0: That's good, right?
3: Right.
0: Hey, Mom, this is Mark.
4: Angie, you shouldn't say that.
3: Mark? Where is he? I don't see anybody here except you.
4: I'm invisible to everyone but you.
0: You can't hear Mark talking?
3: No.
4: Now do you believe me?
0: Quiet, Mark.
3: Angela, I'm getting scared for you. Since when have you started to hear and see people that aren't there again? Do I need to call an ambulance?
0: Oh no, I'm fine, really. I was just testing you to see how you're doing.
3: Okay, I'm fine.
0: So, what did you want to talk to me about?
3: I wanted to remind you that Gladys and I are going to be on Judge Jerry Springer tomorrow. We're taping early in the morning and it's going to air at 4 p.m.
0: I can't miss that.
3: Where did you get all this stuff? Tarot cards, crystal ball, dice, magic eight ball. And what's that? It almost looks like a Ouija board.
0: It's a Smartgy with all the latest technology in Ouija boards.
3: Latest technology?
4: Watch this, Angie. I'm going to move this plastic piece all around the board.
0: Huh?
3: Whoa. I've never seen a planchet move by itself before. It's all over the board.
0: Yes. Do you know what it's doing?
3: What?
0: When I'm not corresponding with dead people, the Smart G continuously reports the news of tomorrow and tomorrow's weather as well.
2: That's fascinating.
0: It also has a microphone and a two-way language translator. And, unlike old-school Ouija boards, it transmits and receives messages fast, without long pauses or waiting in between. And on top of that, there's call waiting, too. I love my Smart G.
2: It's the doorway to the occult, Angela. You're playing a dangerous game, young lady.
0: Okay, Mother Teresa. What about your lottery tickets and card games? When's your next trip to Las Vegas or the racetrack?
2: That's out of line. All I can say is, be careful.
4: Wow, Angie. Maybe you should go on Judge Jerry Springer with your mother.
0: Maybe I should. Did you hear that, Mark?
4: Yeah, I heard it.
0: There it is again. What kind of evil spirit is behind the wall doing that?
4: That's no evil spirit. That's an animal.
0: An animal? What kind of an animal?
4: It's a hide behind.
0: What's a hide behind?
4: They're tall, hairy, nocturnal mammals that live in the woods.
0: It is nighttime.
4: Yes, that's why he's active now. They stalk on human prey. Have you ever thought you saw something, and then when you looked again, it's not there?
0: Yeah, all the time, actually.
4: Well, that's what hide-behinds do. They hate eye contact. Even though they're tall, those animals are very good at hiding behind trees and rocks. They can hide in a split second.
0: Why do they hide?
4: So they can attack humans and animals, and then drag them away and feast on their intestines.
0: Gross! That's frightening! If those animals live in the woods, how is it possible for a hide-behind to live in this house?
4: It probably came with the lumber that was used to build this house.
0: I better knock back.
4: No, Angie. Never respond. That's what the creature wants. He's stalking you.
0: How do you know?
4: Because I live in the walls.
0: This is too bizarre. Are you an evil spirit? Are you Mark of the Devil?
4: Of course not. I never wanted to be a spirit. I used to be a normal kid once.
0: Why do you live in these walls?
4: I don't know. It's what I do.
0: It's okay. I can relate. What happened to you anyway? How did you become a spirit?
4: I don't remember. The question never even crossed my mind. But I've seen the hide behind many times, lurking behind these walls. Luckily, he's not interested in me, because I don't have any guts.
0: I don't know what to believe.
4: What to believe? Look at your room! You try to communicate with dead people and spirits with a Ouija board, for heaven's sake? Angie, here I am. A real spirit.
0: I better turn on the radio to drown out our voices. Well, at least my voice, so it doesn't sound like I'm talking to myself again.
1: Oh, great. Just when I'm falling asleep. There goes Radio Angela again.

0: Hello?
1: Hello, Kate? It's the landlord. Please tell Angela to turn it off. Her loud music is keeping me awake. My bed is bouncing around the room.
0: Okay, Gladys.

0: Angela, turn it off now. That's an order. Sorry.
1: I believe everything you're telling me, Mark. Furthermore, I'm beginning to realize that you and I are in the same skillet.
2: Yes, we certainly have a lot in common. Maybe we were destined to meet.
1: It's probably in the cards.
2: Do you talk to yourself often?
1: Yes.
3: Me too.
1: You know, I find it very concerning that Mom and I, and Mrs. Ellsworth upstairs, are in this house with that hide-behind animal stalking us.
2: It is disturbing. And that's just one set of eyes doing the stalking. Have you ever gone to the forest?
1: Yes, when I was younger, and more normal than I am now.
2: When you're in the forest, especially at night, there's hundreds and thousands of sets of eyes staring everywhere. There's more surveillance there than in human society.
1: That doesn't make me feel any better. I told you, I have anxiety.
2: Oh, sorry.
1: I suppose it's better that we live in this dreary house in Salem rather than living in a dreary house in the middle of the forest, though.
2: That's what I meant to say.
1: Gotcha.
2: Hey, I have an idea.
1: What?
2: How would you like a tour of behind the walls where I've been living?
1: In the rafters? Where that animal roams? I don't think so.
2: No, it's not what you think. If you choose to travel with me, I promise you'll be safe. In fact, your body and mind will stay securely in this room.
1: How is that even possible?
2: First, I'll remain in this chair. Then, you'll lay down on your bed and meditate.
1: Oh no, this sounds like a trick.
2: It's harmless. You will be in control the entire time.
1: I will?
2: Yes. Just lie down. Close your eyes and concentrate. I'll close my eyes and concentrate as well. Soon, our minds will be paired together. You will see, hear, and feel everything I can. Listen for the voice. Once our minds are paired.
1: What happens if I want to stop?
2: Then simply say stop and we will.
1: Okay. Give me a moment to lay down and get comfortable.
2: Are you ready? Are you relaxed with your eyes closed?
1: Yes.
2: Okay, my eyes are closed too.
4: Hello, ready to pair. You're connected.
2: Good job, Angie. Now, keep your eyes closed. You'll see, hear, and feel as I do, while my soul floats through to the other side of the wall.
1: This is so weird, but a nice weird.
2: There's no light in the walls, but don't worry. You'll be able to see everything.
1: Do you have eyes like an owl?
2: Something like that.
1: Cool.
2: I'm up in the attic now. Can you see all around like I can up here?
1: Yes, I see that bat flying around.
2: It is. There's lots of bats that live up here. They all fly outside. Just as dusk approaches. But this particular guy never goes out. He's like you and me, I guess.
1: Poor thing.
2: Now, I'm descending down between the walls to the second floor.
1: That's where Mrs. Ellsworth lives. What a sensation. I feel like I'm flying and floating.
2: Since our minds have been paired, we're both experiencing this trip together.
1: Is it my imagination? It seems like there's an awful lot of old shoes in here.
2: There are lots of shoes back here. Shoes are the only items of clothing that take the shape of the person who wears them.
1: So,
2: they represent the human spirit. Worn shoes were placed in the walls to ward off evil spirits in Salem.
1: There's all kinds of skeletons everywhere.
2: Those are the bones of many animals that met their fate in here. Mice, rats, and hibernating squirrels that never woke up.
1: Look at that cat! Its fur is sticking out all over, and its eyes are wide open.
2: It's a dead scaredy cat.
1: What do you think frightened it?
2: It probably saw the hide behind.
1: I've been so mesmerized by this experience that I forgot all about the hide behind. I think I want to go back.
2: You've got nothing to worry about. Your body is sleeping in your room where it's safe. Plus, the animal can't see, hear, or smell us. In fact...
1: Uh-oh!
2: There he is! Right over there!
1: He's huge and hairy! And hunched over!
2: That's because he's hiding. Don't worry, we don't have to take a closer look.
1: Yes, let's go down to see the basement.
2: I'm sorry. I can't go down there. Not in the walls, anyway.
1: Why not?
2: I've tried many times. But every time, I experience hot flashes and chills. I've just accepted the fact that there's simply something down there I'm not supposed to see.
1: Something very bad must have happened down there.
2: Yeah.
1: On that note, thanks for the tour. But I'm ready to stop now.
2: All right, Angie.
4: You're disconnected. Goodbye.
1: Is that Mark? Why are you at my window? How come you didn't just float through the wall?
2: Because that would be disrespectful. This is your room. I would never come in without your permission first.
1: I'm liking you more and more.
2: Can I come in?
1: Of course. But I want to see you drift through the wall again.
2: Okay.
1: Thank you for the tour last night. It was awesome.
2: I'm glad you enjoyed it.
1: I'm very worried about the hide behind, though.
2: You should be. It's a big, strong animal. It could tear down these walls if it was motivated to.
1: I think me, my mom, and probably Gladys should stay at a hotel until we get an exterminator.
2: Do you have any alcohol?
1: No, I'm underage. Why? Do you drink?
2: I'm a spirit. I can't eat or drink. I don't need to. What about your mother? Does she have alcohol?
1: I know she doesn't have any. All she likes to drink is Moxie.
2: Unfortunately, that won't do. I forgot to tell you one thing about hidebehinds. They have a severe aversion to alcohol. Just the smell of it repels them.
1: Should Mom and I start drinking alcohol?
2: Of course not. But I have an idea. Up in the attic, I noticed a brown box full of Body on Tap shampoo.
1: Body on Tap? I've never heard of it.
2: It's got Budweiser beer in it, but you don't drink it. It's from the late 1970s.
1: The 70s? This is an old house.
2: Do you have a key to the attic?
1: Yes, but can't you just fly up there?
2: I can, but I can't pull a box through the wall.
1: I see what you mean. Here, follow me.

0: Here we are, up in the attic.
1: There's the box, right over there.
0: I see it. It's very dusty.

0: This is it, all right. A full case of body on tap shampoo.
1: That's going to come in very handy.
0: Now, let's get out of this creepy attic. Plus, Judge Jerry Springer began 10 minutes ago on TV. Come and watch it with me, Mark.
1: Okay.

0: Hey, you owe me 8 months of back rent. 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
1: You're not getting a penny out of me. When I'm done suing you, you're going to be paying me. Put that in your crack pipe.
0: Is that so? Then let's battle it out on TV. Would one of your security guards give me a cup of water so I can throw it at her? Thank you.
1: Oh, yeah? Would one of your security guards give me a bucket of boiling water so I can dump it on her?
0: Take this.
1: You can shove.
0: Why are you acting so classy? Save it for the view or good morning, America.
1: You'll pay for that.
0: Take it from me, everyone. Don't rent to weirdos.
2: Unbelievable what those two won't do to get money. Mark, can you keep an eye on my smart board for messages while I shampoo my hair with that stuff?
3: You mean body on tap. Go ahead, I can do that.
2: After watching that debacle on TV, I washed my hair, and to my surprise, I didn't end up smelling boozy at all. Then something occurred to me. What if that hide behind attacked my mom? I would be safe with beer in my hair, but she'd be easy prey. Not on my watch. I poured 3 bottles of body on tap shampoo into a bucket and added warm water. From there, I carried the full bucket into my room where I met up with Mark again.
3: You have no new messages, but they announced tomorrow's winning lottery numbers. I wrote them down.
2: That never occurred to me to do. Thanks, Mark. I'll give them to my mom. Maybe she and Gladys will win and then stay off television for good.
3: Angie.
2: Yes?
3: Remember the tour last night?
2: Of course. I'll never forget that experience for as long as I live.
3: Neither will I. Can I ask you a favor?
2: Yes?
3: Do you think we could pair our minds one more time?
2: I guess so. Are you going to show me more of the house?
3: Yes, but this time, I think I'm going to need you by my side for support. I want to check out the cellar, but obviously, I can't get there through the walls.
2: We can go down the stairs together.
3: There must be a reason why I can't go down the basement through the walls.
2: Obviously, there's overwhelming emotional residue down there.
3: Well, lots of mold. For some reason, though, I have the sense that there's a locked memory down there. When we pair our minds, maybe you can help me find it.
2: I'm honored to help you.
3: Thanks. It's a good thing that we're sitting here together. Let's close our eyes and concentrate. Soon, our minds will be paired together. Listen for the voice.
2: Yes, the voice.
4: Ready to pair. You're connected.

0: It's 8 o'clock. Time to tell the radio goodnight. It's bedtime.
1: All right, Daddy.
2: Was that your father?
1: Yes. That was him before God took him from me and Mom.
2: I'm sorry.
1: Thanks, Mark. This is amazing that we can share our thoughts and memories.
2: It is.
1: Let's go to the stairs that lead to the basement.
2: Okay.
1: Here's the light switch. What a musty smell down here.
2: Oh my God! See that wall over there where I'm pointing?
1: Yes, so? Oh, wait a minute. Do you recognize it?
2: Yes. It's all coming back to me now.
1: I hear dogs in the background.
2: Yes, there were dogs for sure. Do you know what that wall represents?
1: Tell me, Mark.
2: That's where the train hit the bumper at the end of the track. Otherwise known as my life.
1: Are you trying to say that your body is behind that wall?
2: I think so. In a little while, when I'm alone, I might check to be sure. I can't believe things are coming back. I almost don't even want to talk.
1: You don't have to. I'll talk for you. You were a homeless kid, 15 years old. Your parents were cruel to you. You were looking for shelter and came upon this abandoned, broken-down house. Am I right so far?
2: Yes.
1: When did this happen?
2: It was 1979.
1: So, you're not 15 years old?
2: Oh, believe me, I am. I'm going to be 15 years old forever.
1: So what happened? Did you break in?
2: I didn't have to. The bulkhead was open. So I just went down the steps. It was night and starting to rain, so I closed the bulkhead doors over me.
1: Then what happened? I hear dogs in your memory.
2: There were dogs upstairs. By the time I heard them, I was already on the other side of the basement. I became fearful that they would hear me and come down to attack me. So I walked along one of the walls until I found a loose board. I was able to pry it open, slip into the wall, and shut it tight again. That's when I got stuck. I couldn't get free.
1: I know, Mark. I can see as if it was happening to me. You couldn't call for help because all of the dogs were gathered on the other side of that wall. You even tried not to breathe or move a muscle.
2: The dogs eventually lost interest and went away. I thought to myself, finally, I'm safe. But then I was grabbed from behind and pulled deeper into the wall. And everything went black.
1: Oh, Mark, you poor thing. That must have been the hide behind.
2: Must have been.
1: I need to tell Mom and get your body out of here.
2: No, Angela, you must not do that. Please, you have to give me your word. I wish to remain in this wall, to ward off evil spirits that dare to enter this house.
1: But don't you think...
3: You're disconnected. Goodbye.
1: Okay, Mark. Take all the time you need. I'll be upstairs. Oh, hi, Mom and Mrs. Ellsworth. I didn't hear you come in.
4: Greetings, Angela. Did you see us on the television?
5: I hope you didn't. Please say you missed it.
1: Don't worry. I'll still respect the both of you in spite of seeing that show.
4: What was so bad? I thought we did an excellent job.
1: Well, I'll be in my room.
5: Okay, Angie.
1: When I walked back into my room, I panicked. The wallboard near my radio was all busted in from the other side. There was a huge hole exposed to the rafters with plaster all over the floor. There were no visible footprints. But I knew instantly what escaped into our living space. The hide behind! I ran back into the kitchen where my mom and Gladys were sitting.
4: I think Jerry Springer's a real hunk.
5: Oh, Gladys, Why in the world would you say something as ridiculous as that?
1: Mom! Mrs. Ellsworth! Danger!

0: walls, and it broke out into my room. Go see for yourself.
1: Okay, this I have to see. Angie, you punched a hole in the wall.
0: No, I didn't, Mom. The hide behind did that.
1: Hide behind? I don't even know what that is.
2: She might be on to something, Kate. I just saw it over there and it disappeared.
1: It might just be the power of suggestion.
2: No! It's real, all right. Now I saw it again, looking out of Angela's room. It's a hairy beast.
0: Good. I'm opening the front door wide so we can scare it out of here. It hates the smell of alcohol. That's why I poured that stuff on you both, to protect you.
2: Angela, get out of the way. That smelly ape is right in front of you.
1: No, it's not. Gladys, stop encouraging her. There's nothing there.
0: That's no hide behind. That's Daddy. And he's heading out the door. Daddy! No! Don't leave again!
1: Angie, your father's not here.
0: I know. That's why I have to go after him.
1: You are not to go outside, Angie.
3: Gladys!
1: Please try to stop her. I need to get the crisis team on the phone.
2: Your mom is right, of course, Angela. Nope. I've got you. You've got to let me hold you now. It's not safe for you to go outside. That's it, Angela. Walk with me into your room.
0: But that was Daddy.
2: It was not him, sweetheart.
0: What makes you so sure?
2: Let me tell you a secret. I saw the hide behind just like you. That's what it was, not your father.
0: You really saw him too?
2: Yes, but don't tell your mom. She won't understand our shared experience.
0: You saw it?
2: I would never lie to you. Here, let me turn your radio on for you. Do I have your permission?
0: Yes, it calms me down.
2: I didn't know that before. Now I think I understand. Let me see. Oh, yes.
1: Yes, I've been on the phone listening to that awful music forever. I want to talk with somebody from the crisis team about my daughter. Please don't. Great, I'm on hold again. They don't even ask if she's a danger to herself or others anymore. What's the world coming to? That's it. I'm dialing 911.
2: Angela, I like this music. Is it helping you to relax?
0: A little bit.
2: You know what? Even me too.
0: Really?
2: Really. I promise to never complain about your radio again.
0: That's nice of you.

now I'm home again, and I feel better. The time I spent in the hospital cleared my mind. It always does. My meds are a little different, and I almost feel like a new person. My smart G's not working like it used to, though, and my tarot cards are making no sense anymore. Even my magic 8-ball is too blurry to read now, but I'm home, and I feel safe and secure. Even my bedroom wall has been repaired. I really feel happy and in a fairly good mood, but I also have a sense that part of me has been amputated.

0: Hi, Angie. I'm back and I'm over it. I'm ready to move on.
1: Oh, so you're leaving?
0: No, I'm moving on to you. That is, if that's okay.
1: Of course it's okay.
0: Does your mom have any rules about boys in your room?
1: No, the subject never came up.
0: Good, because I'm climbing in.

0: 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If you would like to write to us or send us a reception report, our address is Tom Call Theater, Post Office Box 130, Beverly, Massachusetts 01915. 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

0: Once more, it's time to sit back, relax, and listen to another episode in the ongoing story of Amos and Andy. Today, Andy realizes for the first time the seriousness of the situation he now finds himself in. Yesterday, Valeda's lawyer made a surprise move which immediately caused Andy and his lawyer to go into conference. As the scene opens now, we find the Kingfish and Henry Van Porter in the Kingfish's office waiting for Andy. Here they are. Well, tell me more about this thing.
1: Well, yesterday we were sitting here in the office. Me and Amos and Andy. Of course, I feel pretty bad about it.
0: Well, what happened?
1: Well, I was just telling Andy how all the brothers at the Lodge Hall loved him and wanted to help him. And Andy was glad to know that all the brothers here was on his side.
0: Well, I do feel that all the fellows here realize that this girl is after Andy's money.
1: Well, while we were sitting in here, one of the brothers here at the lodge, Brother Robinson, a quiet sort of a fellow, knocked on the door and called me out in the hall and told me how bad he felt about our loving brother Andy.
0: Yes, yes.
1: And Danny wanted to know if he could say a few words to Andy. So to help matters and make him worse, why, I called Andy out in the hall and introduced him to Brother Robinson.
0: Well, that was very nice.
1: Well, I left the two of them there, and me and Amos walked him back in here, and we was talking. So in about a minute, Andy walked in after he finished talking with Brother in the hall, and he say how nice the fella talked to him, and said he'd give him something. Andy had this piece of paper in his hand, and he started reading it.
0: Well, what was it?
1: It was a summons. In other words, I didn't know it, but this Brother Robinson that's a member of our lodge is a summons server.
0: Well, you mean to tell me that somebody has summoned Andy?
1: Listen, Henry, the girl that Andy married, or almost married, or whatever he done, has got a lawyer.
0: Yes, yes.
1: Well, he done served a summons on Andy. In other words, this girl claims non-support, claims that she is married, and they done served the summons.
0: Well, that'll be a nice piece of news for the women's club. I guess the beauty parlors have that already.
1: Well, now, here's what happened.
0: What's that, Kingfish?
1: Andy read the summons, and he didn't know what it was till he got halfway through the thing. He thought this Brother Robinson was doing him a favor. Anyway, Andy started reading the thing, and he got down there to Mrs. Andrew H. Brown, plaintiff, V.S. Andrew H. Brown, defendant. I know there was trouble when he hit that part of it.
0: Oh, yes, when you see the V.S. in there, if it ain't a prize fight, it's a court trial.
1: And one's as bad as the other.
0: Well, what did Andy do when he realized that he was summoned?
1: Well, the three of us were sitting in here, and we all looked at each other, and I said, to the lawyer. Amos said, to the lawyer, and Andy said, to the South Seas.
0: What did he mean by that, Kingfish?
1: Well, me and Amos tried to get him to go over to see his lawyer, and he wanted to catch a boat and go to the South Seas till the thing blowed over.
0: Oh, I can't believe it.
1: He stood up in his room here, and he told us goodbye. And if the door hadn't been locked, he'd gone out here and caught a boat. But me and Amos just talked to him and told him that he had to see a lawyer. That they would send to the South Seas and get him if he tried to run away. Another thing, he said, that he was going to go down there and live like Robinson Crusoe. Take lightning down for his good man Friday. And then we explained to him that if he run away, that shows that he is guilty.
0: Well, did you get him to change his mind?
1: We had to push him in the taxi cab, hold him by the hand, and drag him to the lawyer's office. When I tell you that he went to pieces, I mean he went to little bitty pieces.
0: It's a shame how a man's nervous system can crack up.
1: When he got to the lawyer's office, he was so scared that he couldn't say nothing. We had to explain everything to the lawyer.
0: Yes, I guess Andy was shook up all right.
1: All of us was a little nervous. And there was Andy with a summons in his pocket, and me and Amos had been fighting him to get him to go to the lawyers instead of the South Seas. It looked like everybody was surprised except the lawyer. He expected something like that, so that kind of eased everybody's nerves.
0: I understand that you got this lawyer for Andy. Is he a good lawyer?
1: I'd say he's good. I ain't getting nothing out of it. And you know a alley lawyer will give you 10% any time. I know an ambulance chaser that offered me 20.
0: Wait a minute. I hear somebody coming down the hall. I can't make up my mind whether Andy is married or not. Come in, Brother Amos.
2: Hello, Mr. Van Porter. Hello, Kingfish.
1: What's the news?
2: Well, Andy's living over there with me, you know.
0: Oh, yes, that's right. He's staying at your house, ain't he?
2: So he got up this morning, started walking around the house at 5 o'clock, waking everybody up, still talking about going to the South Seas. Wanted to know what time the boat left this morning. I had to get him back in the sofa, cover him up, and give him a headache pill.
0: Well, what was the latest news you heard, Amos?
2: Well, he's been with a lawyer all day. I told him he got to face the music. I took him over there early this morning.
1: Well, I'm glad you got that South Seas thing out of his head.
2: Well, I tell you what happened.
0: Yes, go ahead and tell us, Amos.
2: I talked to him for about 20 minutes about not going to the South Seas, and even Ruby told him that he can't run away. That went on for about 20 minutes or so. So then he agreed to go down and get in the taxi cab and go to the lawyer.
0: Well, it's good you got him to go, Amos.
2: I got out to crank the thing, and he got out and told me he was going back in the house again because he had an idea.
0: Uh-huh.
2: I asked him if the idea wasn't no good outside, and he said he left his headache pills in there, and he had to lay down for 5 minutes. He said he had a splitting headache on both sides and in the middle.
0: Well, what was the latest idea?
2: I went inside with him. He took another pill and sat down on the sofa and told me he had this great idea.
1: What was that?
0: Yeah.
2: Well, you see, Andy figures that this gal Puddin'Face is out spending money and charging everything to Andy. And every time he turns around, some store in town is calling him up and telling him that his wife was in there charging something to Andrew H. Brown.
1: Mm-hmm, yeah.
2: Well, Andy took the headache pill, and then he told me what his idea was. He wants to change his name to George Vanderbilt.
0: I don't understand.
2: Well, in other words, Andy claims that as long as she's out charging stuff to Mr. Andrew H. Brown, if he changes his name to George Vanderbilt, then the stores couldn't hold him for the bills that his wife was running up. He said he would take his money out the bank and open up an account under the name of Vanderbilt. He's always wanted a high-class name like that anyway.
1: Well, what does his lawyer say about that?
2: Well, I don't believe he could do that. But anyway, I got him over to his lawyer's early this morning, and the lawyer had been working on the answer to the complaint and the summons. Tell you the truth, the lawyer expected all this to happen, so he had a lot of stuff ready yesterday when Andy told him that the summons was here.
0: Sounds to me like he's going to take him in court.
1: There ain't no two ways about that.
2: This girl Puddin'Face is a pretty smart girl, you know, and she's the gold-digging type.
1: Yeah, ain't no two ways about that. Wait a minute.
2: Well, come in, son.
1: Gentlemen, what's the news?
0: Sit down, Andy, and tell us the news.
3: Gentlemen, my lawyer been to the Supreme Court, County of New York, filed the answer, and on account of the importance of the case, and knowing that a delay would cause loss of money.
1: Yeah, I see what you mean.
3: The judge or the clerk done agreed to push the case up on the calendar. And, gentlemen, we starts right away getting our defense together. Because the case of Mrs. Andrew H. Brown plaintiff against Andrew H. Brown defendant starts in the Supreme Court, County of New York, 1 week from Monday. The battle starts Monday, April the 24th.

Although usually Andy's afraid to go to court, this time he can't wait to set the record straight about Puddin'Face, the gold digger. This is Ed Bolton, inviting you to tune in once again tomorrow for another episode in the ongoing story of Amos and Andy.

That was yours truly, Ed Bolton, singing I've Heard That Song Before, and that was a big Harry James hit. You've just heard the voice of Ed Bolton singing When I Take My Sugar to Tea. Now, once again, this is Ed Bolton saying so long for Amos and Andy.

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love that song. The Boys of Alice in Chains and Man in the Box. That's from their debut studio album, Facelift, from the year 1990. That song did really well. In fact, here's something you might not know about that particular song. Man in the Box by Alice in Chains was the second most played song of the decade on mainstream rock radio between 2010 and 2019. So there you go. Now you know. Good for you, Alice in Chains. This is Rockwave, and I'm your host, Jason Hill. 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So what we're trying to do here at Rockwave is keep mainstream rock radio alive for as long as we possibly can. All right, I'm in the mood for some up-tempo rock right now. Here's Apollo 440. And by the way, no pun intended on this one. This is called Stop the Rock.

taking you back to the 1990s on that one, The Gin Blossoms and Until I Fall Away. Well, if you've ever worked with me at a radio station or two, you probably would know that that particular band is one of my all-time favorites from the 90s. That's why we're playing them right here on Rockwave. Kid Rock on Before the Gin Blossoms and Rock and Roll Jesus. That album, I believe, came out in 2008, and All Summer Long was featured on that particular album. Good stuff by Kid Rock. I'm definitely a forever Kid Rock fan. Apollo 440 in that set as well, and Stop the Rock. I'm Jason, and our goal here is not to stop the rock, but to keep it alive. That's right. And by the way, you can always visit our Facebook page. Give us a like there and let us know that you're listening to the show. And tell us where you're listening from as well, if you would. If you want, you can even make a request there, if you'd like, on the Facebook page. And if you're nice, I might just play it for you. All right, let's get back into the rock this weekend. Here's Godsmack. This is called The Enemy on Rockwave.

is Briston Maroney, a new artist on the scene right now. That's his song called Bottle Rocket. And who is Briston? Well, he's from Knoxville, Tennessee. He signed to Canvasback Music and Atlantic Records. And just doing some research on him, Briston Maroney has played at such venues like The Square Room, WDVX, and, this is pretty interesting, he's played at Dollywood. That's an amusement park owned by the famous Dolly Parton. Our Lady Peace on before Briston Maroney and Innocent. I really do think they are my all-time favorite Canadian rock band. I really do. They're great. Godsmack in that set as well, and The Enemy. All right, we've come to that time in the show where we ask you a trivia question about the rock music that you hear on Rockwave. And here we go. Here's the question. What movie was Helen Hunt in that featured the song Last Resort by Papa Roach? All right, one more time. What movie was Helen Hunt in that featured the song Last Resort by Papa Roach? Was it A, Castaway, B, Twister, or C, Pay It Forward? The answer is coming up on Rockwave.

That is Faith No More and Epic. What a great song to kick off the weekend. My name is Jason Hill, and this is a show I have composed called Rock Wave. It is a brand new year, and we've got brand new music to play on the show today. So be listening for that brand new stuff that I know you're going to like. All right, let's get right into the rock right now. The Stone Temple Pilots and Tripping on a Hole in a Paper Heart.

brand new music on Rockwave by the Foo Fighters, and Love Dies Young. That's from their album Medicine at Midnight, which was released last year in 2021. Eddie Vedder on before the Foo Fighters, and Hard Sun. Of course, Eddie Vedder is the lead singer of Pearl Jam and the Stone Temple Pilots in that set as well, and Tripping on a Hole in a Paper Heart. I've always liked the intro to that particular song. This is Rockwave. My name is Jason Hill, and Rockwave is a show to help keep rock alive. And I say this because if you travel about North America and tune in to some of the radio stations, you'll hear that a lot of the rock stations are dying and going away, and I don't know why this is. So our mission here at Rockwave is just to keep that rock going. We know you like it, and that's why you're here. Going back a few years now, here's Blur. This is song number 2 on Rockwave.

That is the latest song from Avril Lavigne, simply entitled Bite Me. You gotta love her attitude. Avril Lavigne will be on tour in Canada starting in May. She'll be touring with the band's grandson and modson as well. So she'll be stopping in Halifax, Quebec City, Montreal, Ottawa, Toronto, Winnipeg, and many more. Kings of Leon on before Avril Lavigne and Sex on Fire. Blur in that set as well, and a song they did called Song Number 2. And it is literally Song Number 2 on the album. All right, it's time for some rock wave trivia. We like to do this each and every week here on Rockwave. Well, most weeks anyway. This week's Rockwave trivia question is about the artist Avril Lavigne, in which we played her new song, Bite Me. Avril Lavigne signed a 2-album recording contract with Arista Records, in which she released the songs Skater Boy and Complicated on the first album. And the question is, what age was Avril Lavigne when she did that? Was it age 16, age 17, or age 18? Well, the answer is coming up from Rockwave.

Ooh, I really dig that song. New music on Rockwave from Nothing Nowhere. He's actually from Foxborough, Massachusetts. He was born in 1992. And a few shows back on Rockwave, we played a song called Fake Friend. Well, he's the same artist that did the song Fake Friend. And on a side note, I hope you have real friends as opposed to fake friends. Seven Mary Three on before that, and Water's Edge. Tattoo in that set as well, a couple of sisters singing All the Things She Said. Now, earlier in the show, we had a trivia question about Avril Lavigne, and Avril Lavigne signed a two-album recording contract with Arista Records. She released the songs, you probably know these songs, Complicated and Skater Boy. At what age did she sign that contract? Was it age 16, 17, or 18? She was actually 16 years old when she signed that contract. So good for you, Avril Lavigne, and I certainly hope to make it to one of your shows someday. All right, moving on with The Rock this weekend on Rockwave. Here's Hoobastank.

brand new music on Rockwave from NHC. That's called The Devil That You Know. And here's something you might not know. NHC actually stands for Navarro, Hawkins, and Cheney. They formed last year, and Hawkins and Cheney previously played together in Alanis Morissette's band back in the 90s. So there you go, now you know. Letters to Cleo on before NHC, and their version of Cruel to Be Kind. Hoobastank in that set as well, and Crawling in the Dark. Well, we're going to take you back with some Bon Jovi now on Rockwave from New Jersey. Here's Born to Be My Baby.

Well, that's definitely an interesting message from Our Lady Peace. New music from Our Lady Peace. Stop Making Famous People Stupid. That is the name of the song. Bon Jovi on before Our Lady Peace and Born to Be My Baby. Well, we've come to the end of another Rockwave show. Thank you so much for tuning in this weekend and every weekend on great radio stations like 98.3 The Fox, serving Northern Maine and Western New Brunswick, and WBCQ Shortwave 7490. It certainly is a pleasure to provide this show for you every weekend. And by the way, have yourself a great weekend. You certainly deserve it. Happy New Year, and we'll take the show out with Sugar Ray and Steve Miller's Abracadabra. We'll talk to you next week.

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1: Good evening, ladies and gentlemen, and welcome to Tom Call Theater. Tonight's episode is called Dead Horse Beach. It stars Jackie Silva, Mackenzie Griffin, Barry Meluzzo, and Keith Albee.

0: Janie!
1: So, Conrad, this is where you come every morning before work?
2: Yes. I love it here, watching the sunrise over Dead Horse Beach.
1: It seems like a lonely place.
2: It is. Look around. 6 o'clock in the morning, and this is the most unpopulated destination in Salem, Massachusetts.
1: I have to agree with you there.
2: I like to start my day off peacefully. That's all. Before I go to work.
1: But this is our week off together. Our vacation time.
2: And what a great opportunity to share this wonderful spot with you.
1: I'm glad you did it. But why haven't you taken me here before now?
2: Quite frankly, I thought it might trigger memories of your late first husband, Arnie.
1: There was a long time ago when I would have cringed at those two words, late husband. But he went missing over 10 years ago. When they found his capsized boat, but not his body, I held out hope that he was still alive, somewhere.
2: I know.
1: But I finally accepted his fate. Besides, I'm happily married to you now.
2: I certainly hope so, Lynn, because I don't know what I'd do without you.
1: You can bet on it. Hey, why is this place called Dead Horse Beach?
2: It's because back in the 1800s, this beach was far enough from people's homes, it was thought to be a good place to bury dead horses.
1: Lots of people must have had horses since there were no cars back then.
2: There's a legend that many of the horses that were buried were found to have been dug up the next morning. No carcasses, just the empty holes in the sand. It was very strange indeed.
1: On that note, I'm going back to the house. I hope you won't be too long, Conrad. We have a week off together.
2: I'll be back before you know it. I just want to read for a little while first.
1: Okay. Oh, look! What an interesting bottle over there. I must have it for my collection. The sun is shining right through it.
2: Bring it home then, Lynn.
1: I think I will. This is so amazing. This blue glass bottle seems to be collecting the sunlight and then bending and projecting all kinds of colors. Now it's mine. I'm putting it in my bag. Oh, there's another bottle in the sand over there. It looks like it's shooting out colors just like the bottle in my bag. A moxie bottle? I hate f***ing moxie bottle. Ah! Oh, I'm sorry. Are you okay? That's funny. There's nobody anywhere. Just a moxie bottle in a million pieces. And, oh, of course, Conrad on the other side of the beach. Now it's really time to go home.

0: Hi, excuse me.
1: Oh, are you talking to me?
0: Yes, I didn't mean to startle you.
1: Believe me, you didn't scare me. I was completely lost in this magazine I'm reading.
0: What's the name of the magazine?
1: It's, Popular Mechanics.
0: Whoa, I bet you're a real mechanical man.
1: Well, I guess you could say that. Does that mean I look like a robot to you?
0: Oh, no. I think you look like wow.
1: Wait a minute. Let me unpack what you just said to me.
0: Go ahead.
1: So you meant that I'm cute, kind of young and athletic looking, and I'm in your league?
0: Yes, all of that.
1: Cool.
0: Do you think that you could do me a favor?
1: Sure, anything.
0: It's just that there's nobody else on the beach except us. Would you be kind enough to apply suntan lotion to my back?
1: Yes, of course. I can do that. Let me just stand up here next to you.
0: Here's the lotion. What's the name of this beach anyway?
1: This is Dead Horse Beach. Where do you want me to start?
0: You can start at my shoulders and work your way down.
1: All right.
0: Why would anyone name it Dead Horse Beach?
1: I don't know. Maybe somebody got flogged here once.
0: Ooh, that's hot.
1: Oh, no. I didn't mean it that way. I was just making a joke. A pun. You know, flogging a dead horse.
0: No, I mean that the lotion is hot. I think that the bottle was in direct sunlight for too long.
1: I'm sorry. Do you want me to stop?
0: No. Please, keep going on my back. I can finish the rest. I need an even tan.
1: Hey, I don't even know anything about you, like your name, your age, etc.
0: Well, that's a coincidence. I also don't know your name, age, or how long you've been married. Oh, I'm sorry. I thought that you were wearing a wedding ring, but clearly you're not. Sometimes my eyes play horrible tricks on me.
1: Maybe you should make an appointment with an eye doctor. Do you usually wear glasses?
0: No, I never wear them. I have 20/20 vision.
1: I covered your back. Oh, look. The lotion must have made my wedding ring fall off my finger. Oh, thank God I found it in my pocket. Hi, my name is Conrad. I'm 42 years old and also happily married to my wife of 7 years, Lynn.
0: I'm glad to make your acquaintance, Conrad. I'm Amy, and I'm forever 20. If you know what I mean.
1: No, I don't know what that means. What does it mean?
0: Well, since we're both being brutally honest, right?
1: Yes, I told you the truth.
0: I died, drowning in the ocean when I was 20 years old.
1: Look, Amy, I told you the truth.
0: Conrad, I'm a genie. I've resided in a bottle, out in the water. What's the year now?
1: Why, it's 2017.
0: I died in 2006. If I was mortal, I would be 31 years old now.
1: Listen, let me get my car so I can give you a ride to the Salem Hospital emergency room. I'm sure that they can help you.
0: No, you must believe me.
1: Well, where's the bottle you live in?
0: It's over there, on the other side of the beach. Follow me, I'll show you.
1: All right.
0: There, see?
1: All I see is shattered glass all over the place.
0: That's because some bimbo grabbed it and smashed it. And all my furnishings in it, against that rock.
1: You lived in a bottle for 11 years?
0: No, I've existed in a bottle for 11 years, not lived. There's a difference.
1: Please forgive me, but this is so hard to comprehend.
0: I know a way to prove everything to you.
1: How?
0: As a genie, I can't fulfill my own wishes, but I can grant 3 wishes to others. Conrad, would you wish that my bottle and all my furnishings get restored?
1: Okay, I'll play along.
0: No, Conrad, please, be very sincere.
1: I sincerely wish that Amy's bottle and all her furnishings become restored. I can't believe my eyes.
0: See?
1: I guess you have been telling me the truth.
0: Come with me into my house.
1: How is that even possible?
0: I'll show you. It's called magic, Conrad. With it, anything is possible.
1: Wow! This place is huge!
0: That's because we are miniaturized.
1: You lived 11 years in here? I mean, not lived, existed. Amy, how did you drown?
0: I was 20 years old, and I met this nice guy on the beach. He seemed harmless. He had a cooler, full of wine coolers, and invited me to go on his boat. I went with him. I shouldn't have, but I did. When we were out on the deep ocean, he hit me on the head, and I drowned.
1: Were you from around here?
0: No. I was a drifter, floating from place to place. I had no family to speak of. I'm sure to this day, nobody knows I'm missing. I suddenly realized that I'm not much different now than when I was alive.
1: Amy, look up there. A giant black ant is starting to crawl into your house.
0: Oh, gross! There's an army of ants walking all over the outside of the bottle.
1: Not just gross. Those bugs are lethal. I bet that they're attracted to all the moxie soda residue in this bottle.
0: Yes. I guess we restored the bottle a little too much.
1: Could it get any worse? A bumblebee is in here.
0: You can wish them away. I can't.
1: Oh, yeah. I wish that all the ants and the bee disappear and don't return. Phew. Amy, has this ever happened to you before?
0: Never. My bottle was always capped because I was out at sea.
1: How did you breathe or eat?
0: I don't have to do those things. Since I drowned, I'm no longer immortal. I'm not subject to death.
1: Hey, I just thought of something. How many wishes can you grant me?
0: Just three.
1: Excuse me for fact-checking, but my first wish was to rebuild your home, and my second wish was to exterminate your home. That means that I only have one wish left.
0: Yes, Conrad. You have one wish left. But hold off. Be careful what you wish for.
1: Okay.
0: You gotta be smart and not impulsive.
1: I know. Let's go now.
0: Where?
1: Out of the bottle. That's not going to use up my last wish, is it?
0: No.
1: Good. Then let's both get out of here. My wife is probably wondering why I'm so late coming home. I'll try to sneak you into the house.
0: Why don't I stay in here? That way you can bring me home in your beach bag.
1: That's actually a good idea. Thank you, Amy.
2: I've been back home now for 5 hours. It's 12 noon. Where is Conrad? He said he wanted to read for an hour at the beach. That's all. It's not like he's reading Playboy. Conrad should have been home 4 hours ago. We're on a shared staycation together. But this doesn't feel like together. Oh, yes. I almost forgot about that beautiful bottle I found on the beach. Here it is in my bag. Now I'll need to clean this with an old rag. Let's see. Old rag. I know. I'll get one of Conrad's white undershirts from his underwear drawer. It figures. His underwear drawer is wide open. I know it's a small thing, but it drives me bonkers. Why can't the man close his own drawer? There. He won't even know his undershirt is missing. Now I've got my new bottle in one hand and a clean rag in my other hand. I'm going to rub it until it looks new again. This bottle will be number one in my collection. Wow! This bottle is getting hot!
1: I am your genie. Your wish is my command.
2: Arnie?
1: Lynn?
2: Oh my God! I thought you were dead. But you're here?
1: Yes, Lynn. I did die. I fell off my boat and drowned.
2: 11 years ago, they found your boat, but not you. I held on to hope.
1: I'm sorry, Lynn.
2: Why did you take the boat out without me? We always cruise together, Arnie.
1: I wish I could answer that question, but I can't. I acted impulsively, I guess. And look where it got me. Now I'm a genie who lives in a bottle.
2: In this bottle? Oh, I believe in all that stuff. I also know I waited for what felt like forever for you to return home.
1: Lynn, I was literally a shipwreck waiting for you. When I drowned, time stopped. When I became aware that my soul became a genie, that bottle that you have there became a time capsule and a shrine to you.
2: How remarkable that you're standing in front of me and talking to me.
1: Just realize this, Lynn. I'm only a ghost, but I remember everything we did together and everything we meant to each other.
2: Yes.
1: Are you remarried?
2: Yes. Sorry.
1: Don't apologize. I'm happy for you and relieved. Does he treat you well?
2: Oh, he's wonderful. But I don't know where he is. Conrad has been missing for 4 hours.
3: Okay, Amy. I successfully climbed into the bedroom window. You can come out of the bottle.
0: So, this is your bedroom?
3: Yes, but we need to be quiet. My wife is home.
0: Why are we sneaking around? You're not cheating on her.
3: I know, but she'd never believe the truth that you're a genie who owes me one more wish.
0: Is that her voice I hear out there?
3: Yeah, she often talks to herself.
0: Sure sounds like she's talking to a man.
3: You're right. I hope she's not having an affair. Quick, let me put your bottle in the top drawer of my dresser. Now let's both go into the bottle and listen to what's going on.
0: Okay.
1: I know how we can locate your husband.
2: How?
1: Do you have a magic ball?
2: No, I've never even heard of such a thing.
1: You can buy them in any toy store. All you need to do is rub the ball with an article of clothing with the scent of who you want to find. Then put the ball on the ground and follow it. It will lead you to the missing person.
2: There's a toy store up the street. Do you want to accompany me?
1: Sure, but you'll need a piece of Conrad's clothing.
2: Come with me into the bedroom.
3: Amy, she's inviting him into our bedroom.
0: Unbelievable.
2: Here we are, Arnie. Hey, I thought I shut this underwear drawer.
1: Do you have mice? I thought I heard mice.
2: Not that I know of. Here's one of Conrad's dirty socks from the hamper. If this doesn't work, nothing will. Come on, Arnie. Let's go buy a magic ball.
1: Lynn, that's an exquisite Persian rug you have in the pala.
2: Thank you. I bought it on sale at Walmart.
1: Fascinating.
2: Here we are at Kitty Coop Toys.
1: Let's go in. I haven't been in a toy store since I was a living kid.
2: Me neither. Hey, Arnie, come look at this over here.
4: Trick or treat, smell my feet. Give me something good to eat. My dad's a doctor.
1: Wow, look at this. I haven't seen this since I was a kid.
5: It's not in the cards. It's in the cards. It's not in the cards.
6: Please brush my hair. I'm hungry. fortune. This will turn out differently than you expect. Oh, you don't need to worry about this.
2: I love toys.
7: Look out, Lynn, I'm coming at you.
8: Children! Children! Will you please stop? Children! Children! Will you please stop? You want me to wrap all these toys up for you to buy?
2: Oh, sorry. I guess we got a little carried away.
7: Yeah, sorry.
8: A little carried away? I would say a lot more than a little. How may I help you? How may I help you?
2: Well, we were wondering...
8: Yes?
2: Do you have magic balls?
8: Too much information. Oh, yes, I do. In fact, they are so popular that they keep disappearing off the shelves. So I keep them here, up front. How many do you want?
2: Just one.
8: That will be $8.
2: Here you are.
7: Thanks.
8: Come again.
7: That was fun.
2: Arnie, can you open the packaging while I get Conrad's dirty sock ready?
7: Certainly. Here you go.
2: Now, I'm rubbing Conrad's fragrant foot hosiery all over the ball.

0: I think that's enough, Lynn. Now, place the ball on the pavement.
1: Okay. Wow, look at it go. Let's catch up to it.
0: I know. The last thing we want to do is lose the magic ball, too.
1: Look, Arnie. It stopped at our house. Now the ball is rolling up the steps to the top. How can it defy gravity like that?
0: Because it really is a magic ball. Now it is still and waiting for you to open the front door.
1: Okay, let me find my keys. It's rolling into the bedroom.
0: Let's follow it.
1: Now it's rolling up the dresser, slowly, defying gravity again. It stopped and appears stuck on the top underwear drawer. Maybe it thinks it's looking for the other sock.
0: No, Lynn. Open the drawer. Let's see what's in there.
1: All right.
0: What do you see?
1: A freaking Moxie bottle? Conrad knows I hate the stuff. How many more secrets does he have that I don't know? I'll bet that there are empty Moxie bottles all over the house, strategically hidden so I don't find them.
0: I'm afraid it's probably far worse than that.
1: What makes you say that?
0: Pick up the bottle and look inside for yourself.
1: Okay.
2: Look, Conrad, there's a giant eyeball looking down at us from the top of the bottle.
3: That's my wife's giant eyeball. I'd recognize it anywhere.
2: Conrad Carpenter, what are you doing in this Moxie bottle with a girl? Is that where you've been all this time? You're not as big of a man as I thought. Come out at once.
3: Okay, Amy. We better do it.
1: Conrad, who is she?
3: Lynn, you may not believe, but it's the truth. Amy is a genie I met at the beach. It's simply platonic, and she owes me one more wish.
1: Do you think I'm an idiot?
3: Who's he then?
1: Oh, him?
3: Stop stalling.
1: Well, he's my ex...
0: Allow me to introduce myself, Conrad. I'm Arnie. I used to be Lynn's husband before I drowned and became a genie.
3: Let me shake your hand, Arnie. See, Lynn, why couldn't you be truthful like that? It seems that we both found genies on Dead Horse Beach.
1: I'm getting more confused by the minute.
2: I know who you are, Arnie. You're a murderer.
0: I thought I recognized you, Amy. I never killed anyone.
2: Yes, you did. You murdered me. You hit me on the back of the head and drowned me from your boat 11 years ago.
1: Arnie, you didn't tell me you had another woman on your boat, did you? Was it really her?
0: Yes, Lynn, it was.
1: So, you were cheating on me?
0: No, not exactly. I met her on the beach and ended up inviting her to take a boat ride. That's all.
2: That's all? You murdered me! You lured me with wine coolers and then drowned me!
1: Is that all true, too, Arnie?
0: Look, I think I can help everyone understand. Lynn, I'm glad I saw you again. Conrad, I'm happy to meet you. Amy, I need to make amends with you.
2: Murderer!
0: Please, allow me the opportunity to explain.
2: You better make it good.
0: Let's all sit down on that beautiful Persian rug on the floor in the parlor.
1: Why?
0: Because I'm a genie, and I'm going to take you on a magic carpet ride. Just find a comfortable space to sit on the rug.
1: Okay.
2: All right, but I have my reservations.
3: Oh, no. You're not getting me on a flying carpet. I'm terrified of heights.
0: There have never been real flying carpets in history. That was all just a myth. riding a rug was much more of a hypnotic trip. The power of suggestion. The genie hypnotized everyone, and they had the sensation of traveling through time without the need of seatbelts and helmets.
3: I'm scared that I might fall off.
1: Conrad, be quiet and take a Xanax. You're going to give him a street drug?
2: No. His doctor prescribed Xanax for when we travel on a plane.
3: Okay, Lynn, I'll take it. I have my bottled water.
0: Is everybody ready?
3: Yes.
2: Yes.
1: Yes,

0: Okay, riders. We have reached our destination and are hovering over the waters where my boat was anchored 11 years ago.
1: Hey, Arnie! Are you married?
0: Of course not.
2: You lied to her, Arnie. Look, your wedding ring isn't even on your finger down there.
0: I know. Would you like a wine cooler, Amy? I've got lots of them.
1: Sure, like two or three or four.
0: Don't stand so close to the edge of the boat, Amy.
1: And why not?
0: Because you could fall overboard if you're not careful. Can you swim?
1: No, but I'm not planning on going swimming. I'm here to be on the love boat with the captain who's like, wow.
0: Then, Amy, since you can't swim, you must put on a life vest.
1: I'm 20 years old. I'm an adult, not a little kid. I'm fine. In fact, I'm invincible.
3: I was so naive down there.
1: Look, up in the sky, Arnie.
0: Where?
1: Up there, where I'm pointing. That bright floating object, it's so well lit. I can see myself up there with three other people. Hi, me! And three other people! Look! They're waving back!
3: Hey, I remember that. Everyone, wave at old live me. Hi, Amy from the past.
0: I don't see anything but lightning. That actually looks like it's getting closer. Are you, excuse me for asking, high on something?
1: Yes, I am.

I'll drown. Amy, I'm not gonna let you die. I'm gonna save you if it's the last thing I do.

0: And now, the magic carpet ride is over and the lights are coming on.
1: Well, Arnie, maybe you both drowned, but it's obvious to me that you were trying to seduce her. You took her out on our boat, behind my back. I can't believe you did that to me.
0: Lynn, I didn't have to show you this. Please, stop beating it into the ground. I'm dead. Long time dead. I paid for my mistakes with my life. I still may have to pay for a very long time.
2: Arnie, I hope you forgive me. I was wrong calling you a murderer. I was young, stupid, on drugs, and very messed up. I'm sorry you died trying to save me.
0: It's okay. I'm just glad we're finally at peace with each other. Hey, who's snoring?
1: It's Conrad. I guess the Xanax knocked him out.
3: It's okay. I'm waking up now. What did I miss?
1: Nothing much. Just many more reasons why I'm so much in love with you.
3: Do you mean it? Can we still enjoy our staycation together?
1: You bet.
3: Hey, what about Amy and Arnie?
0: What do you say, Amy? Now that you know the truth, do you want to ditch that Moxie bottle and hook up with me?
2: Not on your death, Arnie. You're going back on the ocean, right?
0: Of course. I want to be around to help ships in distress.
2: Well, not me. I want no part of the ocean anymore. My Moxie bottle has a 5-cent deposit. All I have to do is lay around on the ground. When they pick me up thinking they'll just get a nickel, I can grant them 3 wishes.
3: Not so fast, Amy. I haven't forgotten that you owe me 1 more wish.
2: I haven't forgotten. What do you wish for?
3: I wish that you remain safe for the rest of your career as a genie, helping others.
2: That's so nice. Granted.
1: Arnie?
0: Yes, Lynn?
1: I get 3 wishes, too, right?
0: Of course.
1: Well, for my first wish, I also wish that you remain safe for the rest of your career as a genie.
0: Thank you, Lynn. Granted.
1: For my second and third wish, I'd like to win Powerball. Twice.
0: Granted. Don't forget to buy your lottery tickets.
1: Thanks, Arnie.
0: Goodbye, Lynn and Conrad.
1: Goodbye.
3: Thanks, Arnie. Goodbye, Amy.
1: Good luck, Amy.
2: Thanks.

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If you would like to write to us or send us a reception report, our address is Tom Call Theater, Post Office Box 130, Beverly, Massachusetts 01915. Tom Call Theater, Post Office Box 130, Beverly, Massachusetts 01915.

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2: Are you behaving tonight? Tonight is behaving like we must behave, yeah.

Thank you very much, Dornberger, and welcome one and all to Behave Your Night, that famous funny old record show where we're all about classic pop and jazz. That's the music from the first half of the 20th century, the music most people care not to even know exists. Well, we know it exists because it's lots of fun. Yes, we're going to hear lots of fun on this episode. We're featuring Fats Waller and his rhythm. We'll hear from the Dixie Music Masters. We'll hear from Ted Wallace's Campus Boys, and we'll even hear from Carl Fenton's orchestra. Let's start things off with a Chicago-based trumpeter, Louis Pinico, and it's called Oh, Doctor. Doctor, it hurts when I do this. Well, don't do that. Oh.

how absolutely regal. Yes, that, of course, is called Mystery. Joe Venuti wrote that, and that's Joe Venuti in his Blue Four, recording on Decca, an early Decca record. It's a Sunburst Decca, March 20th of 1935. Of course, Joe Venuti on violin, and we've got Art Rollini on clarinet and tenor sax, Adrian Rollini on the bass sax and the vibraharp, new instrument, Fulton McGrath on piano, Frank Victor is on the guitar, and Victor Engel is on drums. Joe Venuti's Blue Four. And before that, well, something is a little bit of a novelty, isn't it? Oh, Doctor by Louis Pinico and his orchestra, sometime in February of 1930 over at Brunswick. And John L., executive producer, on the other side of the microphone. Yes, hello, everybody. And yours truly, Sir Jack Scratchy, on this side of the microphone. You don't suppose there are other verses to Oh, Doctor? Perhaps maybe even risque ones? Oh, I gotta think so. I gotta think that that must have been a nightclub number of some kind, and they went on and on about the nurse taking your temperature and other things. Yes, and that was so exciting I dropped my pencil. Let's jump ahead a few years and hear something by Fats Waller and his Rhythm.

Ted Weems and the orchestra right there. Art Jarrett is taking the vocal on that one. Anything Your Heart Desires. Not the best of condition, but it's not a good record. As they're recording in Camden, New Jersey on October 19th of 1928. And before that, well, we went to 1940. November 6th of 1940. It's called Scram, Fats Waller and His Rhythm. Scram is written by Leonard Feather, of all people. Yes, and it's actually got a little bit of a bebop kind of thing going on there. Fats really didn't appreciate bebop, but it swings nonetheless. Fats' rhythm at this point in 1940 was Fats on the piano, John Hamilton on trumpet, Gene Cedric, Honey Bear Cedric, is on the clarinet, Al Casey on guitar, Cedric Wallace on the bass, and of course Wilmore Slick Jones on the drums, yes. And of course Ted Weems and his orchestra, well, everyone knows them. They're big headliners. John L., where did we get these records? These are new ones, new editions. Yes, they are new editions. We got them at the Tribute to Bix in Racine. Oh, yes, we went out to Racine. I understand you got in on the jam session. Yes, I did. I took the fiddle up there and played a bunch, and nobody threw anything at me, and no one threw me out. Well, well.

Yes, ending things with a rousing hey! And how appropriate, it's Ted Wallace's Campus Boys, of course Ed Kirkaby's orchestra, and the University of Maine Stein song from March 14th of 1930. Before that, another group that probably was Ed Kirkaby led, the Charleston Chasers, recording on March 9th of 1928. And of course, that's My Melancholy Baby, with Red Nichols on cornet, Leo McConville on trumpet, Miff Mole on trombone, Fud Livingston on the reeds, Lenny Hayton on piano, Carl Kress on guitar, Vic Burton on drums, and of course, Harold Scrappy Lambert taking the vocal. That's a Columbia record of My Melancholy Baby. Yes, and things are never melancholy here at Behavior Night. Behavior Night, that famous funny old record show, is heard many times throughout the week on various outlets. We're most commonly and easily heard on the internet on syncopatedtimesradio.com at various times on Tuesdays. We're also heard on Radio Angela, 5130 shortwave, on Tuesday nights at 10 p.m. Eastern. But we're also on WMSX in Brockton, Mass., WSCS in Newport, New Hampshire, KBBT in Bishop, California, WCFR in Springfield, Vermont, and WCVR in Randolph, Vermont, and many more to come.

That's a Time Store record there, a Romeo record, of Under the Moon. Yes, we have many versions of that, but that particular one says Dixie Music Makers on the record label. We've traced it to a Plaza Matrix number, and it's Bob Herring and his orchestra. Sometime in April of 1927 is when they recorded it. There's also a similar version on the same record numbers. It's also by Fred Hall's Arcadians, but this is not Fred Hall's Arcadians. This is clearly Bob Herring. You can't mistake Earl Oliver on the cornet there. And before that, a wonderful record on a Brunswick, nice pressing, Rio Rita by Carl Fenton's orchestra from February 18th of 1927. These records we're playing this afternoon, we picked them up at the Tribute to Bix in Racine, Wisconsin. That's usually held on Bix's birthday or thereabouts close to it. Phil Pospahala is your host, and he's going to do it again next year, so he says. The Schmooze Babes were there, and Josh Duffy's Greystone Monarchs were there, and the Shotgun Jazz Band from New Orleans. Excellent, excellent group. And, of course, Janet Klein and the Parlor Boys, featuring our friend Dan Levinson. They were there as well.

They must have had a lot of fun there at the Brunswick Studios back in 1928. That, of course, is a medley following the sun around, followed by the Kinkajou from February 18th of 1927. John L., what is a Kinkajou? Like, it's a monkey. So you ought to know all about that, monk. Yes, indeed. And before that, well, we heard an interesting little number, a waltz called Silver Moon by the Romeo Society Orchestra. It's the flip side of Under the Moon on Romeo Records, of course, recorded April 24th of 1927. And, of course, this time we were able to find out that it really, in fact, is Bob Herring. That's how we knew the other side was Bob Herring. And all three of these records, the past three records we played, feature Earl Oliver on cornet. Pretty obvious. Yes, Earl Oliver was quite all over the place in the recording studios back in the late 20s. Fine cornet player. Yes, this is Behavior Night, that famous funny old record show featuring some stuff we picked up in Racine, Wisconsin. And here's another good one here. It's, of course, by Ted Wallace's Campus Boys. It's called Telling It to the Daisies.

Mississippi Mud by the Charleston Chasers, featuring Red Nichols on cornet, Leo McConville, Miff Mole, Fud Livingston, Lenny Hayden, Carl Kress, Vic Burton, and somebody else vocalizing there. It's not Scrappy Lambert on this side, but nonetheless, they had a lot of fun doing that one. Of course, was done March 7th of 1928. Before that, Ted Wallace's Campus Boys from March 14th of 1930, telling it to the daisies, but it never gets back to you. Elmer Feldkamp and two others are actually crooning on that one. That's who's in that one. We had a lot of fun with that. Good stuff there. And these are both Columbia Vivatonal records. Got that Vivatonal sound. Behavior Light, that famous funny old record show, is heard many times throughout the week on various outlets. 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But we're also on WMSX in Brockton, Mass., WSCS in Newport, New Hampshire, KBBT in Bishop, California, WCFR in Springfield, Vermont, and WCVR in Randolph, Vermont, and many more to come.

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0: my rosy cheeks. 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She better not.
1: No, no, no, Fats Waller and the Rhythm there. Everybody Loves My Baby from May 6th of 1940. That's issued as a Bluebird record. In fact, it's hard to find. It was eventually issued on CD, but for a long time that was not reissued. And it was a very, very good performance. In fact, it's the impetus for a performance that is featured in Boardwalk Empire by Vince Giordano's Nighthawks and features the wonderful vocal talents of one Margot Bingham. Yes, you should check it out. Look for the DVD sets as they come out for Boardwalk Empire, yes. And before that, well, the classic Ted Weems there, Parker Gibbs stepping up to the microphone on October 19th of 1928 in Camden, New Jersey, no less. You're the Cream in My Coffee, De Silva, Brown and Henderson from that wonderful musical back then. Of course, all of De Silva, Brown and Henderson's output is stunningly stellar. They were a team, wrote a lot of good stuff. They made the 20s roar quite a bit. Yes, this is true. Behavior Night,

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Or you can follow me, Sir Jack Scratchy, on Facebook, yes. Why don't we feature another one here? This one's a little bit beat up at the beginning. Taproom Blues by Joe Venuti's Blue Four.

those Wabash Blues by the man who actually created them, wrote them, yes, Louis Panico, a trumpet player in the Chicago area, and that was recorded in Chicago in sometime in February of 1930. Of course, Louis Panico was famous with Isham Jones Orchestra in the early days, the first Isham Jones. It's Louis Panico that you hear on all those acoustic Brunswicks from the early 20s. Hot trumpet playing, yes. And before that, of course, Joe Venuti's Blue Four, Joe Venuti on violin, and of course he's joined by Art Rollini on the clarinet and tenor sax, Adrian Rollini on bass sax and vibes, Fulton McGrath on piano, Frank Victor on guitar, a very, very good guitar player that doesn't get any recognition, and Victor Engel on drums, and that, of course, is called Tap Room Blues. Adrian Rollini owned an establishment in the Hotel President, over on 48th Street, and that was called Adrian's Tap Room. That's where the name of it comes from. Yes. Wonderful stuff there. Joe Venuti, of course, there's numerous stories about Joe Venuti. He was a violinist with the Gold Cat Orchestra, then with Paul Whiteman, and then with Eddie Lang, and so forth. He was quite a merry prankster.

0: Well, we've had a lot of fun this afternoon with some obsolete music. That's what most people think it is. But we know better, and certainly you know better because you're listening. And hopefully you enjoy what you hear. Remember to email us, behaviornight@yahoo.com, if you like what you hear. If there's something you think we might have that you'd like to hear, ask us, request it. Yes, we may have it. We more than likely know something about it. Anyway, you can't go wrong with any of the stuff we played today. Carl Fenton's orchestra, the Dixie Music Masters, and of course, Ted Weems and his orchestra, and some hot stuff by Joe Venuti and Fats Waller and Louis Panico, a legend from many, many years ago. We got to make some way for some stuff coming up next on the radio and on the internet that I'm sure you're not going to want to miss. Behavior Night is a production of Sugar River Foundation Incorporated. The executive producer is J.S. Landry. That's you. Yeah, it is. And of course, Sir Jack Scratchy, your host, actively working on the next program as we speak, with more fun and more good old good ones. So until then, remember to behave, because tonight is Behavior Night. Sir Scratchy signing off.
1: Yes, sir.
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6: 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And I'm here with Jack Hammer and Psychotic.

0: Jackhammer. Jackhammer's here, along with my big buddy, Psychotic. Psychotic, take over for a couple of seconds.
1: How you doing, people out there in Radio Land? This is Psychotic. And Al, I'd like to tell you that it's a pleasure to be on your radio station. I tell you, this is an honor. It really is. Let's give him a big round of applause, people. There we go.
0: There we go.
1: You hear that crowd of people back there? Well, anyway, folks, really, on a more serious note, going into this card place. So I'm going in there, and all of a sudden, as I'm looking through the store, through the racks for these cards, I noticed that there's a lady there. She's kind of like looking over my shoulder. And I said to her, I'm sorry, but do I know you? And she said, no, I'm sorry that I was staring. And I asked, I said, well, why are you staring? And she said, well, you know what? You look so much like my son. I said, really? How old is your son? Well, he would have been 28, but he passed away. I felt like a real heel. I didn't know. I told her, I said, I'm sorry. What is it I can do for you? She says, you know what? It would really mean a lot to me if you can call me Mom. I thought the lady was a little wacko, but I said, you know what? She lost her son. I'll call her Mom. So I says, no problem, Mom. We had a nice little conversation, about 2 or 3 minutes. So then she goes, okay, well, I got to go now. She goes to the store, to the front of a register, I mean. And she looks at me and she says, bye, Joe. Because Joe is the name I gave her. I don't want to tell her my name is Cy. And then all of a sudden, I said, bye, Mom. I go to the store to go pay for the card, which was only $1.99. The guy tells me it's $39.50. I said, $39.50? He says, yeah, your mom said you'll pay for the rest of it. Well, I tell you, I ran out there. I caught the lady. I started beating her down. I pulled her leg, just like I'm pulling yours leg out there in Radio Land. I tell you, I'm a psychotic guy. That's why they call me Psychotic. You got it? That's why my name is Psychotic. Well, I'm going to give you back to Al because he is the man. Here you go, Al.
0: Okay, there you go. Thank you, Cy. Anyway, I'm Alan Sane here with Psychotic and Jackhammer. Okay, we're going to be taking calls on the air very shortly, so we're going to be stay tuning for that. I'm Alan Sane, the one and only here with Psychotic, and you're listening to WBCQ 7.415 on your shortwave radio.
1: Well, Psychotic here, and you know, I have a friend of mine who had a great time last night with this girl. I mean, and he wants to dedicate a song to her. Jackie, if you're out there, this song is from Roger. It's You Shook Me All Night Long by AC/DC from WBCQ 7.415.

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2: 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I'm Alan Sane here with Jack Hammer and Psychotic.
3: Let's take some callers.
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2: Okay, Psychotic wants to take some calls live. How do we do this now? Let me see. You got to excuse me, everybody, because I am new at this equipment. We're going to take a call live on WBCQ, and let's try this out. Hello, you're live on the air.
4: Hello, how you doing? What's up?
2: Hey, who's this?
4: It's the Cushman from Iowa.
3: What the hell's a Cushman?
4: I don't know. I'm just the Cushman.
3: Where you from, Cushman?
4: I'm from Iowa.
3: And what can we do for you, Kush, man?
4: I want to make a request, man.
2: Okay, man. What do you want, Kush?
4: Let's see. I want Monkberry Moon Delight by Paul McCartney.
3: All right. A Paul McCartney song.
2: Yeah.
3: What made you pick that song?
4: I don't know. Some guy told me to do it. I don't know who.
3: Oh, there you go. That's a good idea, Cushman from Iowa. Well, you have a good one, and we're going to play this song for you.
4: All right, thanks.
3: All right, you take care of yourself. Right,
2: take care, Cush.
3: Goodbye.
2: Take care. Bye-bye. Request to the Cushman.

0: professional Alan Sane here with Psychotic and Jack Hammer.
1: Oh, come on, Jack. Stop coughing in our face. You're going to get us sick. You know, if Al gets sick, he won't come in for about 2 weeks. I tell you, this guy, he's got no respect. No respect. You know what I think we should do? I think we should go and throw him out the window. You ready to throw him out the window?
0: Are you ready, Psychotic?
1: Here he goes, out the window.
0: Jack Hammer, two, three, go.
1: Well, there he goes, all the way. Oh, man.
0: Oh, man.
1: He just, unfortunately, Jack is not going to be able to finish the segment with us because he's in the hospital now. He's got a severe case of concrete poisoning. Oh, yeah, he does. And there goes the ambulance. Well, it's a good ambulance, too, so I guess they'll take best care of him. But anyway, you know, during the Paul McCartney song, we were talking about Sony, that they came out with this camera. Tell us a little about it, Al.
0: Okay, Psychotic, let me tell you what happened. Sony came out with a camera with a feature called night vision. It was the first camera ever made where you can film in total darkness. So they built the camera, they designed it.
2: You mean like an infrared type of thing?
0: Yeah, it's infrared, which means you can have all the lights shut, and it'll film, it has nothing to do with light.
2: Wow, that's cool.
0: Basically. But when they designed the camera, there was a flaw. They made a mistake. And basically, by using a lens, a special kind of a lens filter, you can actually see through clothing.
1: No way!
0: Yeah!
1: Wow, that's great! Where can I get one of these cameras?
0: Psychotic is going psychotic over here. Oh my God, you gotta be here in the studio.
1: I tell you though, that would be great. But where can you get something like this?
0: Well, first of all, unfortunately, it's not made anymore. What? But what you could do, well, they had to stop making it within a week or so of after they did production on the camera. Mm-hmm. After a week, they had to stop making it, but there are still cameras out there.
2: You know why I got my pen and paper?
0: Okay.
2: The Sony, what model?
0: Okay, the Sony CCD. Mm-hmm. -TRV-65.
1: I tell you, man, I'm gonna go and buy myself one if I can. You know what? For a camera like that, money's no object.
0: Of course.
1: Seriously, money is no object. Tell me the truth, Al. Do you have one of those cameras?
0: Not yet.
1: You don't have one of those cameras?
0: No.
1: Why not? Oh, man, I can't. I know you got one.
0: I wouldn't have one.
1: Lend it to me. Come on, lend it to me.
0: Okay. For the right price.
1: See, I told you he's got it for the right price. You see what I'm trying to say? Some pal, I come in here, I'm doing him a favor, and what's he do? He wants to charge me for a camera that he's got. It probably costs him nothing because he gets all these, you know, these gifts from all these people. Anyway, you know what? The hell with you. I tell you, you're driving me crazy. I feel like throwing you out the window like I threw Jack out the window, but you know what? Then I wouldn't have a co-host to finish the show. Well, we're going to play a song for you from Elton John. It's called The Bitch Is Back on the WBCQ 7.4. 415.

0: WBCQ 7.415 on the Alan Saint Show. That is Elton John. The bitch is back. Okay, 7.415, the VCQ, Analyst Saint, Jack Hammer, and Psychotic.
1: You know, I have a funny story. A friend of mine, his father didn't speak a spit of English, and he went to one of these schools to learn how to speak English. And when he was there, the teacher was trying to teach him how to understand the concepts of the color green, pink, and yellow. He was telling them, you know, I want you to understand the concepts of green, pink, and yellow, but my friend's father couldn't get it. So the teacher told him, you know what, I want you to go home over the weekend. I want you to study the concepts of green, pink, and yellow, and when you come back on Monday, I'll quiz you on it. So Juan said, sure, why not? So he went home the next day. He's studying. The following day, he's studying. Monday, he comes back to school. The teacher says, okay, let's see what you've learned. Tell me, Juan, did you grasp the concept of green, pink, and yellow? So he goes, you know what? As a matter of fact, I did. The other day, my phone go green, green. I pink it up, and I say yellow. That's why they call me. Hey, Jack, how'd you get back here? Jack,
2: oh,
1: I thought we
2: were strong.
1: Weren't you in the hospital for concrete poisoning?
2: No, I'm very strong. I walked out, and they were really amazed how I actually survived.
1: Yeah, you know what it is? I don't think
2: I
1: it was.
2: I give him a bad joke. They threw me out.
1: That's what it is. Exactly. It wasn't a matter of survival for him. It was a matter of survival for the hospital because they couldn't take him for another minute. But anyway, you know what? We're gonna play a song for you from Joe LaPorta. The name of the song is "You Are the One." It's he's an up and coming artist. He's really good, and hope you guys enjoy him. We're promoting him on WBCQ 7.415.

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1: 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We got a request going to JL up next.

0: I don't believe that. That is the second time he's gone. That's it.
1: I just can't take him anymore. He's correcting me on the air. I mean, he's trying to make me look stupid in front of millions of listeners. Well, maybe hundreds of listeners. I don't know. You know what? Why don't we take a call from one of our callers? Let's see. Who's on the phone now?
2: Well, hold on. Not yet. Sorry.
1: But come on. Houston, who's on the phone? Hello.
3: Hello. This is John from Boise, Idaho.
1: John from Boise, Idaho. What are you doing, John?
3: Yes, potato country.
1: Oh, the potato country. That's great. What do you do, John?
3: Well, I have some unfortunate misdealings. I just lost my job.
1: You lost your job? Why'd you lose your job?
3: Well, I used to work in an Idaho pizzeria, which goes to show you it don't taste too good out in Idaho.
1: Really? That's a mess. What did you do about it?
3: Cardboard.
1: But what'd you do about it?
3: Well, my boss fired me. I got pissed off, and I did something that wasn't nice of me to do.
1: What did you do? What did you do? Come on, tell us. What did you do?
3: Well, I bought a couple matches and I wanted to have a song to them.
1: Oh, come on. What did you? You didn't burn the store down, did you?
3: Well, I'm not gonna.
1: I can't believe this. We have John the arsonist on the line. He burnt his business.
3: He burnt.
1: You know what, John? I don't talk to arsonists, but you know what? I'm gonna play a song for you and your boss. All right, pal? Here you go. This song is for you. Take care.
3: Okay, thank you.

0: again.
1: All right. Well, I had a little feedback there, but that's okay. WBCQ 7.415. And that was Disco Inferno by the Tramps for, what was his name? John from Boise, Idaho, the Potato Country. I'll tell you, what a psychotic, huh? Sick call is right. He went and burnt his boss's store down. I tell you, sometimes I wish I had caller ID so I could call these people back and maybe let them know, give them a piece of my mind.

basically. But anyway, there was this priest. He was actually a preacher, and what he was doing was he was on top of his chapel, and there was this big flood, and the flood was halfway up to the chapel, and a boat passes by and goes, "Preacher, climb aboard, I'll bring you to safety." The preacher says, "No, Jesus, my Savior, shall save me." So another hour passed by, another boat came by, the water's up to his knees. The boat says, "Come on, jump aboard, I'll bring you to safety." Again, the preacher says, "No, Jesus, my Savior, shall save me." Well, another hour passes by, water's up to his neck. A helicopter comes, drops down the ladder and goes, "Climb aboard, I'll bring you to safety." The preacher again says, "No, Jesus, my Savior, shall save me." Another hour passes by, water goes over his head. Unfortunately, the preacher drowns and dies. On the way to heaven, he sees Jesus. He goes, "Hey, Jesus, I'm your faithful servant for all these years. How come you didn't help me?" "I sent two boats and a helicopter. What more do you want?" I know. That's why they call me psychotic.

0: Yeah.
1: And I fought David. He had a hit for like only 3 weeks here in the U.S., right?
2: Yeah, he's originally from Europe.
1: Europe?
2: Yeah, he's French. He's a French guy. He had a hit in 1983 here in the U.S. for about 3 weeks. After that, he was never heard from since.
1: Words. He's got a lot of songs here. I see he's got a song. A lot
2: of good songs.
1: Someone to Love, Take Me Back. I tell you, this looks like a great CD. I like that song. That was a good song.
2: That's
1: a song that somebody...
2: Alan Sain choice.
1: That's an Alan Sain choice.
2: There you go.
1: I tell you.
2: Hey,
1: Jack, what are you doing back? We threw you out the window two times and you're back again.
3: From the grave.
1: Oh, he's returned for... You know what? It's like the sequels. You ever see Return of the Living Dead and then Night of the Living Dead and now it's this Return of the Living Dead. Oh, man, this guy's unbelievable. I knew this one guy. He was a good friend of mine. He had to get this concrete job done for one of his friends. And actually, it was a boss of his. And so he went and got some estimates. He got an estimate from this Polish guy. And the Polish guy tells him, I'll do it for $600. So he says, how do you figure $600? He goes, you figure $200 for labor, $200 for material, and $200 for profit. He goes, all right, that's pretty good. I'll let you know. So he calls this Jewish guy. The Jewish guy comes and says, you know what? I'll do it for $900. So the guy says, $900? How do you figure? He says, well, $300 for material, $300 for labor, and $300 for profit. He says, all right. So finally he goes and calls this Italian guy. So the Italian guy says, I'll do it for $2,600. So the guy looks at him and goes, are you crazy? $2,600? How do you figure? He says, you know what? $1,000 for me, $1,000 for you. $600, we'll have the Polish guy do it. what are you doing there?
2: I'm trying to fix a radio.
1: A radio? You're trying to fix a radio. You're not a radio technician. You're a radio broadcaster.
2: I know.
1: Where's Jack Hammer anyway with my beer?
2: Here he is.
1: He gives me my beer. Come on, Jack. This thing is warm. What are you doing? What is this, cow urine here? He's giving me warm beer. You know what? You're sorry. Yeah. You know what? I'll tell you. I'll make you sorry. How about we throw him out the window again?
2: For the third time?
1: Yeah, for the third time. You know what? This is for the third and final time. You know what? We're going to throw him. I know, this is a violent show. Can you imagine that? This is not a good
2: boss will like that.
1: Oh, really? His boss would like that. You know what I mean? Especially since his boss is us. We're the ones that pay him. We would like that because we'd save the money, in our own pocket. But anyway, we're going to play a song for you, and we're going to throw Jack Hammer right out the window. But anyway, you know what? It looks like it's about time that we're going to have to go now. It's about that time. And Al, it's been a pleasure being on the show with you, and hopefully I can be on your show. This is Psychotic saying goodbye. And Jack Hammer, wherever you are, there he is again. You know what? We're sick of, we never threw him out the window.
2: That's right. Next show.
1: We'll throw him out the next show. So stay. Make sure you tune in on the WBCQ, the Alan Sain Show.
2: That's it. Thank you very much, Psychotic. Thank you, Jack Hammer. This is Alan Sain. Till next time. Bye.

Oh, such a good rock song. That is Nickelback and Animals. And by the way, that song was released in November of 2005 as the second single from their fifth studio album, All the Right Reasons. Good evening or good day to you, wherever you're listening from. Thank you for listening. This is a show I put together called Rock Wave, and this is episode number 8. And we're so glad that you've decided to join us this weekend. On today's edition of Rock Wave, all Canadian bands. That's right. We're honoring our Canadian neighbors. And you might not know this, but at my full-time job, if I look out the window from where I usually work, I can see Canada. So, Canada, this edition of Rock Wave is for you. All Canadian bands for the next hour. All right, let's get right into it. This is a very popular Canadian band, very well known. Here's Our Lady Peace. This is Superman's Dead.

That is Canadian rock band Rush and Fly By Night from their album Fly By Night. And it was the second studio album by Rush, released in February of 1975 on Mercury Records. It was the first Rush album to showcase elements of progressive rock, which the band became more known for. We're featuring all Canadian bands today on Rock Wave, and I hope you're enjoying the show so far. And by the way, please give us a like on our Facebook page, Rock Wave on Facebook. You can send us a request there if you'd like. Avril Lavigne on before Rush and Skater Boy. She was around 17 years old when she did that album. Later on, she dated and married Chad Kroeger of the band Nickelback. Avril's got new music out, very inspiring stuff, and according to some research that I did, she's been battling Lyme disease. Well, I hope you win that fight, Avril. Well, don't tell my girlfriend this, but I have a small crush on Avril Lavigne. Our Lady Peace in that set as well, and Superman's Dead. That track was released in December of 1996 as the lead single from their second album, Clumsy. And a shout out to my good friend Robin James in Newfoundland, who is a huge fan of Our Lady Peace. All right, moving on with the music now on Rock Wave. We're playing all Canadian bands and artists tonight, or today if you happen to be listening on Saturday. You probably have heard this name before, Bryan Adams. Back in 1990 or 1991, I think it was, he released an album called Waking Up the Neighbors, which was really well known for Everything I Do It For You. Well, here's track one off his album, Waking Up the Neighbors. This is Your Mama Gonna Miss Ya on Rock Wave.

Well, there's a name and a very good song you probably know. Canadian-born singer-songwriter Neil Young. Well, after embarking on a music career in the 1960s, Neil Young moved to Los Angeles. He joined Buffalo Springfield with Stephen Stills and others. Now, since his early solo albums and those with his backing band Crazy Horse, Neil Young has been prolific, recording a steady stream of studio and live albums. He truly is a legend. Neil Young on Rockwave. That's from his MTV Unplugged album. And sort of a side thought here, in the 1990s, I discovered an album that Neil Young put out with Pearl Jam called Mirror Ball. It's really good, and he released a single off that album called Downtown. So check it out, Mirror Ball by Neil Young. On before Neil Young, I played Susie McNeil, and she's from Ontario. She's what I call a rock pop singer. Well, after garnering attention as a contestant on Rockstar In Excess in 2005, McNeil began pursuing a musical career and released her debut album, Broken and Beautiful, on April 10th, back in 2007. And I gotta say, her music is absolutely awesome. Check her out, Susie McNeil. Her website is susiemcneil.com. Brian Adams in that set as well, from his album, Waking Up the Neighbors, I played Is Your Mama Gonna Miss Ya? I'm Jason Hill, and this is a show I put together called Rockwave in memory of all the rock stations that were legendary, but they tanked somehow. And what we're trying to do here at Rockwave is simply keep rock radio alive. That's it. We're just trying to keep it alive. So if you're an owner of a rock and roll radio station and you're contemplating selling out to, let's say a religious organization or some other company, don't do it. Keep the rock and roll going. That's what I say. Okay, enough of my preaching. Let's move on with Rockwave tonight. We're playing all Canadian bands. Some Rockwave trivia for you now. You've probably heard the song Life is a Highway by Canadian artist Tom Cochrane. Well, Life is a Highway is a song that was inspired by Tom Cochrane's trip to where? Was it A, Africa, B, Australia, or C, China? Well, the answer is coming up on Rockwave. Here's a really cool Canadian band I love. Here's Sum 41. This is called Fat Lip.

They call themselves Theory of a Dead Man. And nowadays, they just refer to themselves as Theory, but they say, you know, either way is fine with us. That's Bad Girlfriend. That was the second single from their third studio album, Scars and Souvenirs, back in 2008. And the track's lyrics describe the circumstances of when lead singer and guitarist Tyler Connolly met his now ex-wife in a bar in Vancouver. And to elaborate just a little bit more on that song, Bad Girlfriend has been defined as the tongue-in-cheek party-rocking tune, with lead singer and guitarist Tyler Connolly labeling it as a stripper song. So now you know. On before Theory of a Dead Man, I played Alana Miles and Love Is. Well, she's probably best known for her song Black Velvet. The song was a top 10 hit in Canada and a number one in the U.S. on the U.S. Billboard Hot 100 charts in 1990. And here's something interesting you might not know about her. Alana Miles was born on Christmas Day in 1958 in Toronto, Ontario. Sum 41 in that set as well, and Fat Lip. All right, answering the Rock Wave trivia question earlier, I asked, Tom Cochrane's song Life is a Highway was inspired by a trip that he made to where? Was it Africa, Australia, or China? Well, the answer is Africa. That's right. Following a trip with his family to Eastern Africa with the World Vision for Mine Relief Organization, Tom Cochrane revisited the song on the advice of his friend John Webster, an instrumentalist on the Mad Mad World album. It was definitely his most famous song, becoming a number one hit in his native Canada. The song also peaked at number 6 on the Billboard charts in the U.S. in the summer of 1992. The song has been covered by Rascal Flatts for the Cars soundtrack, as well as by Chris LeDoux and some others. So here's Tom right now, and Life is a Highway.

Well, that song definitely brings me back to my early college days. The Bare Naked Ladies and their highest charting hit, 1 Week. They're from Canada, and they formed back in 1988 in Scarborough, Ontario. I played Loverboy on Before the Bare Naked Ladies, and Turn Me Loose, and Loverboy formed in 1979 in Calgary, Alberta. And Loverboy's hit singles, Turn Me Loose and Working for the Weekend, have become rock arena staples nowadays, and many of their songs are heard on classic rock and classic hit radio stations. The band is based in Vancouver, British Columbia, and Tom Cochran in that set as well with the ever-popular song, Life is a Highway. Well, it is time for me to head on out of here. I hope you've enjoyed listening to Rockwave again this week. This is episode 8, where we took the time to play all Canadian bands and artists. Rockwave is an idea that I put together after I found out that legendary rock station WAAF in Worcester, Massachusetts, got sold to a non-profit organization and changed formats. A lot of people cried that day, but you know, here at Rockwave, we're trying to keep the rock alive. Give us a like on Facebook if you haven't already. Rockwave on Facebook. I'll talk to you next week. Be safe, and as the D's said, have a great weekend. You certainly deserve it. Rockwave is mixed and mastered by myself, Jason Hill, in a little tiny apartment in a town called Holton in the state of Maine.

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3: 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And I'm Brad Savage, so happy to bring you this musical journey. We always start way, way back, over 100 years ago. Our first selection goes back to 1918. It is by Wilbur Sweatman's original jazz band, one of the original ragtime and Dixieland composers, and one of the first African-American musicians to have fans nationwide, a true trailblazer in racial integration when it came to jazz music and musical groups in general. Wilbur Sweatman and band broke down a lot of early barriers for recorded music. This song is just a jolly instrumental number. It is called Everybody's Crazy About the Doggone Blues, But I'm Happy. This is 1918 with Wilbur Sweatman on Cruisin' the Decades.

That's a 1918 recording, Wilbur Sweatman's original jazz band on Cruise in the Decades with 100 Years of Music. Now, this next song deserves a special introduction. The 20s and 30s blues was so influential to music that would come later. Part of what this show is all about is showing the common thread. Have you ever heard of Led Zeppelin? Well, this is a 1929 recording by Memphis Minnie with Kansas Joe McCoy on vocals. But in this case, Memphis Minnie, a.k.a. Lizzie Douglas, a revered guitar player, got the top billing, which was pretty unusual for that time frame, when The Levee Breaks was then reinterpreted by Led Zeppelin for the Zeppelin IV LP. This is the 1929 original, Memphis Minnie on

You're listening to Cruise in the Decades, 100 Years of Music. When the Levee Breaks, a song about the Great Mississippi Flood of 1927. That's the earliest recorded version by Memphis Minnie and Kansas Joe McCoy on vocals from 1929. If you study deeply the music of Led Zeppelin, you'll find all sorts of historical blues that they reference and send up into a more modern hard rock style. Well, that one, they did actually credit Memphis Minnie as a songwriter, along with the individual members of Led Zeppelin. Many of the original lyrics are used in the Zeppelin version. We're drawing common threads to interesting music and playing some of the most influential records of all time. The show is Cruise in the Decades, 100 Years of Music. I'm Brad Savage, coming to you from Akron, Ohio, USA, on a radio-based platform on many great independent radio stations across the USA, Canada, and Germany, and Europe, and the UK. It is an honor to play these songs for you each week. Now, here we go with another landmark recording. I can pretty much guarantee this song will stop you dead in your tracks, especially if you've never heard it before. This is a 1931 Delta Blues recording by Skip James. An amazing record. This is called Devil Got My Woman. I'm Cruising the Decades, 100 Years of Music.

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Music from the lifelong record collection of Brad Savage, hand-picked song by song. This is the global edition of Cruisin' the Decades.

sounds of the Mills Brothers on Cruisin' the Decades, 100 Years of Music. The Mills Brothers were born to a family of nine siblings in Piqua, Ohio. Now, that song is one of the most famous wartime anthems. It was a number one for 12 weeks in 1943 and 44. That was Paper Doll by the Mills Brothers, one of fewer than 40 singles to ever sell more than 10 million copies. My name is Brad Savage. I come to you from The Summit, an independent public radio station, all music in Akron, Ohio, USA. And we would like to say hello to some of our listeners across our many terrific radio affiliates in Charlottesville, Virginia, listening on Real Oldies 97.9 The Wren. Hello to Bob, Linny, Puck, Rick, and Donna, who apparently make it a point to listen each Sunday morning on The Wren. I used to live there and worked in radio in Charlottesville for a number of years. We also want to say hello to John in the Detroit area, listening on one of our newest affiliates, 88.1 The Park, from the Plymouth Canton Schools. This is a student radio station. In fact, kudos, they just celebrated their 50th anniversary. Also, hello to our listeners on shortwave radio, WBCQ The Planet, coming out of Monticello, Maine, right on the U.S. and Canada border. And they are a border blaster, if I ever heard one. A bunch of different shortwave signals. They even have one signal that is 500 kilowatts, the most powerful radio signal in North America. 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And did you know they have shortwave radios in most airplanes? Up in the flight deck, they use them as part of the navigation system. Well, Captain Z is a regular on this show and always sends me photos and videos of him and the crew listening in the flight deck as they cruise around North America listening to 7490 kilohertz shortwave. That is pretty cool. It's Cruising the Decades with 100 years of music. Now we zip forward into the 1950s and an iconic tune of the era. This is Betty Everett from 1957 on Cruisin' the Decade.

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This is Cruisin' the Decades.

There's just so much amazing music to listen to, discover, and enjoy. You're hearing Cruise in the Decades, 100 years of music, one song per decade. That was our 60s selection from the 13th Floor Elevators from Austin, Texas, a garage and psychedelic rock group formed in 1965. Very influential, especially to other musicians. Especially to Dave Grohl, the late Rocky Erickson was featured when the Foo Fighters did that HBO series about their Sonic Highways LP. And that was a band that influenced a ton of people that would come, you know, a generation or more later in the rock and alt-rock and psychedelic and punk world. That song is also featured in one of the opening scenes in one of my favorite films and books of all time, High Fidelity. Starring John Cusack. The film is starring John Cusack. The book was written by author Nick Hornby. And if you're into music and record collecting, I just think that is the greatest story. So relatable. I'm Brad Savage in Akron, Ohio, USA on Cruise in the Decades. This show originates on a public independent radio station called The Summit. Something really exciting coming later in this show. We have an interview with Milky Chance. They recently stopped by in Ohio, and we got to talk to them about life in Germany and listening to the radio and classic recordings. So Milky Chance will be featured later on Cruise in the Decades. Speaking of Germany, we have many shortwave listeners checking in on Channel 292 shortwave, transmitting from Rohrbach, Germany in the Bavaria region. They use three different shortwave frequencies and beam their signal all over the world. So hello to Jürgen in Berlin, Germany, and Pradip in West Bengal, India. We've got John checking in from Ringwood, Hampshire, UK. We've got Juan Carlos in central Spain. And it's kind of neat. We also got a message from Tor in Rydöbruk, Sweden. Tor is a DX radio enthusiast. What does that mean? Well, a DXer is someone that makes a point in listening to distant radio signals and logging what stations they pick up and then posting that log on the internet or among friends who are also into this hobby. Tor is with the Swedish DX Federation. We get a lot of that from the shortwave listeners. On Cruise in the Decades, 100 years of music, we're off now into the 1970s selection. And remembering Loretta Lynn. Recently, country music icon Loretta Lynn passed away at age 90, a real trailblazer in country history. And in the mid-70s, a rather controversial record that really has virtually been banned from the radio airwaves, or at least ignored by radio programmers for years and years, and seems perhaps more pertinent than ever, especially in the United States. This is a 1975 song from Loretta Lynn, The Pill, on Cruisin' the Decade.

We're cruising through the decades with 100 years of music, one decade at a time, remembering Loretta Lynn, 1975, The Pill. And that'll move us into the 1980s and Rush. We're going to dedicate this to all of our Canadian listeners across Canada's North on CKLB Radio, the voice of Denendeh in Yellowknife, Northwest Territories, Canada, and heard all across the North on a series of repeater signals. This is a 1987 song from Rush from their album Hold Your Fire. Also featuring Amy Mann of Till Tuesday backing vocals. This is Time Stand Still on

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Cruisin' the Decades.

It's cruising the decades, 100 years of music, and our 1990s selection, Crowded House, Locked Out, from their album Together Alone, founded by brothers Tim Finn and Neil Finn in the mid-80s in Melbourne, Australia. And that song was also used on the Reality Bites soundtrack, one of the highest-selling movie soundtracks of the 90s. And what a totally 90s angst-ridden film that was. This is Cruisin' the Decades. It's 100 years of music. I'm excited to feature an interview with Milky Chance coming up all the way from Germany. And we'll hear a song by Milky Chance as our 2020s selection. We're going into the 21st century now. Let's pick a song from the aughts, from Goldfrapp. Goldfrapp is a synth-pop electro-clash electronic type of group founded by Alison Goldfrapp and Will Gregory in 1999. They even won a Grammy for this one at the 49th Grammy Awards in 2005. This is Goldfrapp with Ooh La La on Cruisin' the Decades.

goes in the decades with 100 years of music, one song per decade. That was 2005, Goldfrapp with Ooh La La. I'm Brad Savage in Akron, Ohio, USA. We'd love to hear from you. We'd love to get a reception report. Where are you located? What radio station are you listening to? Brad@thesummit.fm. Hello to Adam in St. Louis area, a student at Lindenwood University, and he's listening on 89.1 KCLC from Lindenwood. We've got some listeners to acknowledge in Nashville, Lightning 100, Music City, Nashville's independent radio. Hello to Hunter and Howard in Nashville, and Stephanie checking in from the super cool East Nashville. We also want to say hello to our listeners in Washington, D.C. and in Frederick, Maryland on The Gamut from WTOP HD3. And a swift recovery after all the Hurricane Ian damage. Radio Miami International Shortwave at Okeechobee, Florida. They had extensive damage that knocked all 14 of their transmitters off the air. More than half of them are back on the air now as of this production time. And listening on WRMI, we want to say hello to Chris in Parkersburg, West Virginia, and Jeff in Rockford, Illinois, the home of Cheap Trick, and also Ryan in Colchester, Vermont. In just a minute, we'll check in with Milky Chance and hear one of their songs from the 2020s. They are a duo from Germany. But first, our selection representing the 2010s.

0: 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And joining me in studio, all the way from Germany, we have Milky Chance. Gentlemen, how's it going?
1: Good. Hello. Thank you.
0: Hey, this show, the concept is 100 years of music history. So we go all the way back to like 1910, 1920, 1930. Have you guys ever listened to really old songs from like generations ago? Is that anything you've ever like studied or anything like that?
2: I mean, we went to high school to an intensive music course, kind of.
0: Oh, okay.
2: I mean, there's a lot of like cool stuff. And actually, if you really, you know, like go deep in it and like in retrospective, I think we kind of like see how it like all passes through, you know, like you can see how like there's actual like still some of it in the music today, which is crazy. But also, to be fair, I think we're that generation that just, you know, kind of turned into the digital kind of internet, YouTube. So that really, I feel, was for us the kind of door and library for music.
0: Sure.
2: I think we both used YouTube as a radio kind of thing that we just click through and like kind of like see what's coming. And I mean, that's the same thought of radio, right? Like you

0: don't know what's coming and you kind of like get inspired or you hear something that you like. I think that's amazing.
1: And then the surprise about this show, Cruise in the Decades, is one of the radio stations that broadcasts this show is in Germany.
2: Oh.
1: One of our stations is called Channel 292 Shortwave. It is in the Bavaria region of Germany. Oh. They're in the city of Rohrbach, Germany. Do you know Rohrbach?
0: No. Yeah. Sorry. I don't. I mean, Bavaria sounds familiar.
1: Yeah, yeah. I think it's famous for beer in Bavaria.
0: Everything is about beer there, yes.
1: Yeah.
0: They're proud about it, but they're doing pretty good with beer.
1: Yes.
0: It's pretty good beer.
1: And you guys live in Berlin now, is that right?
0: That's correct.
1: If I were to travel to Berlin, what are the best things to do as a tourist?
0: Oh, that's a tough question.
3: It really depends on what you're into, I feel like. You know, in Berlin, there's a place for everyone.
1: Yeah.
3: That, you know, that's like so special about it. That's like, you know, like...
0: So diverse.
3: Yeah, it's super diverse.
0: Very
3: super
0: multicultural.
3: Multicultural.
0: You have great food.
1: Yeah.
0: You're easy in the outside where it's really green, like a lot of big parks. But you also, you know, you can go clubbing, obviously. It's famous for that. A lot of great bars. You should go to bars.
1: Yeah.
0: And you will always be surprised what you find in there.
3: Yes. Theaters, great theaters.
1: Yes.
0: Culture.
3: Concerts.
1: Music.
3: History
1: stuff.
3: Also.
1: Oh,
3: you know.
1: How about record stores? Are there good record collecting?
0: The better ones are over here.
3: But there's some in Berlin for sure.
0: Yeah,
3: like smaller ones.
0: Not the LP shopping.
3: As huge,
0: to be fair.
3: As huge, yeah.
1: Well, excellent. Continued success to Milky Chance and all of your great music and the touring back here in the U.S. And it's great to meet you guys.
3: Thank you
0: so much.
3: Thanks
0: for
3: having
0: us.
1: Absolutely. That's Clemens and Philip from Milky Chance here on Cruising the Decades.

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In the course of just 1 hour, you've been listening to Cruising the Decades with Brad Savage. 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
2: Are you behaving tonight? Tonight is behavior night. We must behave, yeah.

you very much, Dornberger, and welcome one and all to Behave Your Night, that famous funny old record show where we're all about classic pop and jazz. That's the music from the first half of the 20th century, and we feature much of the stuff from the earlier part of the 20th century, and we're steeped in the 1920s. On this particular episode, we'll hear from the likes of the Bar Harbor Society Orchestra. We'll hear from Lou Gold's orchestra. We'll even hear from the original Memphis Five several times, featuring two different tunes, with the same tune two different ways. Let's start things off with Ross Gorman and the Virginians and a W.C. Handy classic.

Those are the House of David Blues there, with the Dixie Daisies. That's the original Dixie Daisies, probably led by Jules Levy on cornet and a couple of other people, but we don't really know who it is. It's not the Dixie Daisies that are otherwise Sam Lannon or Bob Herring, but there they are with the House of David Blues on September 28th of 1923. Before that, the Virginians, Ross Gorman leading the orchestra, and it's their first record, yes, from March 22nd of 1922, the Memphis Blues, right here on Behaviorite. Of course, Henry Bussey on cornet, Sam Lewis on trombone, Hale Byles and Don Clark on the saxes, Ferdy Groffet on piano, Mike Pingitore on banjo, and Harold MacDonald on the drums. Yes, those are the Virginians, and we are Sir Scratchy, that's me, and of course, John L. Hello, everybody. And this is Behaviorite, that famous funny old record show, starting a new year with some new stuff. Well, new stuff that we just picked up. Yes, indeed. And why don't we hear another one here by Arthur Ross and the Westerners. It's something called Moonlight Madness. Then You Were Gone on Behaviorite.

Abrams and his orchestra there from September of 1926. Mr. K? Yes, sir. Mr. K, is it really that romantic, seeing the moonlight on the Ganges? Oh, yes, sir. After you do, you will not need to read the Kama Sutra. Very good. Very, very good, Mr. K. Moonlight on the Ganges, Irving Kaufman is stepping up to the microphone to croon that one. That's a Broadway record. And before that, Arthur Ross and his Westerners, also featuring Irving Kaufman. It's Moonlight Madness, Then You Were Gone, from July 26th of 1928. Of course, Arthur Ross and the Westerners did several sides from 1928 until about 1930, most of them on Harmony Records. We don't know who they are. There was several of the Broadway bellhops, the Sam Lanning Group records, that were issued under the Westerners, but this is not that group. In fact, John L. kind of pointed out that it might be Lou Gold and his orchestra. Yeah, I think it is. It's possible, but we don't know that for sure. No one's committing to it. No one at all. Let's hear from Leonard Joy and his all-string orchestra on a nice Victor record here on Behaviorite.

That's called Anita, the Bar Harbor Society Orchestra, which is really Ben Selvin and his orchestra. Then that's recorded July 10th of 1928 at Harmony Records, Irving Kaufman stepping up to the horn to belt it out. Yes, it's acoustic. Before that, a wonderful electric recording from June 30th of 1930. It's one of only four sides that this wonderful group recorded. Leonard Joy and his all-string orchestra. Where can you be? Frank Luther is taking the vocal on that. Leonard Joy was born in Claremont, New Hampshire, and went on to much, much more better fame, but of course did a lot of stuff in the late 1920s and early 30s for the Victor. The Behavior Night community keeps growing. 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

guitar, that's an acoustic record, in case you didn't realize it. It's also a perfect acoustic record. It's got that rumble in it. Walkin' the Rails is the title of it. Mike Speciale and his orchestra from September 11th of 1925. Yes, and before that, Oh Sister, Ain't That Hot. A big number from Chicago. This one is recorded in New York by the original Memphis Five on October 25th of 1923. Of course, that would be Phil Napoleon on cornet and Charlie Pinelli on trumpet, on trombone, Jimmy Lytle on clarinet, Frank Signorelli on piano, and Stan King on drums. Yes, October 25th of 1923, the original Memphis Five. We're going to hear them do the House of David Blues, a different version in a slightly different key than the one we heard before. We're going to hear that coming up next on this edition of that famous funny old record show, Behavior Night. If you like what you hear, well, why don't you write to us, behaviornight@yahoo.com. That's BEHAVIORNIGHT, American spelling, all one word, @yahoo.com. And you can follow me, Sir Jack Scratchy, on Facebook. You can follow the show, Behavior Night, that famous funny old record show, on Facebook as well. And yes, we do have accounts on Twitter and Instagram and whatnot, but the best way to get in touch with us is to email us at behaviornight@yahoo.com. That is the master of all of it all. Yes, it's the Metal Mother, as many of these records were made from Metal Mothers. Well, we got another one coming up. Let's hear it on Behavior Night.

Yes, that's our second recording of the House of David Blues of the afternoon. The original Memphis Five doing it in the key of E flat. The previous one was in the key of E natural. We couldn't get the turntable to go any slower to get it in E flat, so... And it might have actually been in E natural, who knows? The original Memphis Five did their version on October 25th of 1923. Before that, Normandy, a big hit of 1925. Lou Gold and his orchestra, it really says that on the label, from September 16th. Of 1925. This is Behavior Night, that famous funny old record show. Once again, we'd like to remind you to call the Worldwide Behavior Line if you like this show, just to say hello, or like us on Facebook, Sir Scratchy. Well, on Facebook, so is Behavior Night, I might add. But we mention this specifically for you listeners on Real Jazz 1410. Real Jazz 1410 isn't supposed to be real jazz, it's supposed to shortly turn to Portuguese. If you like this show, you might want to consider finding a way to get WBCQ, so you can hear the show regularly, and you can do that on the Worldwide Behavior Line if you call

That's Leonard Joy's All-String Orchestra with Frank Luther crooning June 30th of 1930. And before that, Nat Fieldgrit's most famous tune, Janine, I Dream of Lilac Time. But it's done by his arch rival, Ben Selvin, over at Harmony Records under the Bar Harbor Society Orchestra name. Irving Kaufman belting it out. Very hit, thick and heavy, but nonetheless very good. July 10th of 1928. Once again, the Worldwide Behavior Line is 914-478-9382. That's 914-478-9382. Don't forget to like me on Facebook. Yes. The Behavior Line community keeps growing. 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

cream, the Vamp of New Orleans. Has more foes than the Navy has Marines. When she starts to shake her hip, Captain, Captain, you better sink your ship. If she starts to vamp, oh gosh, Mama Bird.

Sounds like my idea of a good summer vacation. 10 little miles from town. The Harmonians, Ben Selvin directing, Irving Kaufman singing on July 18th of 1928 at Harmony Records. Before that, a Broadway record, Sadie Green, The Vamp of New Orleans. Yes. That's Adrian Schubert's orchestra. We think that might be Chelsea Quealy on trumpet on that one. It sounds like Red Nichols, but it's probably not Red Nichols. Recorded September of 1926. Well, let's put it this way. We don't know that it for sure that it's Red Nichols. It's probably Chelsea Quealy. That's a good guess. Yes, this is that famous funny old record show Behavior Night, right here on WBCQ and on Real Jazz 1410. Give us a call. 914-478-9382. That's 914-478-9382. Cough up some cash to keep us on the air and, well, we'll reward you with a CD. Maybe of this program, if you'd like it. Or other ones like it. They make good gifts, even though the holidays are over, but maybe someone's birthday's coming up.

from their very first recording session ever, Ross Gorman's Virginians, a splinter group off of Paul Whiteman's orchestra that features Henry Bussey on cornet, Sam Lewis on trombone, Hale Byers and Don Clark in the sax section, Fleur de Garofay on piano, Mike Pinkator on banjo, and possibly, we don't hear any drums there, so it's probably Eddie King just bashing the cymbal there here and there between musical phrases. That was recorded March 9th of 1922, the very first day they put those fellows in the studio on their own. And it's very interesting. The Virginians have almost a rock and roll kind of flavor, a shuffle rhythm that kind of leads itself to rock and roll. And it's not the only Virginians record that does that, is it, John L? No. Several of them are. I think Ross Gorman should be in the Rock and Roll Hall of Fame. Yes, I think so too. Yes. And before that, a little number called Sweet Butter by the Dixie Daisies on a Cameo record from October 12th of 1923. The Dixie Daisies, this is that nebulous group. We don't really know who it is. It's led by Jewel.

0: Well, John L., I understand, since Claremont, New Hampshire is not all that far away from where we are right now, that you actually went and tried to find the grave of Leonard Joy. Well, Find a Grave, the website, says that Leonard Joy is buried in Claremont, New Hampshire, and we followed the directions, and after an exhaustive search on a hot, sunny afternoon, we discovered that there is a gravesite of Frank and Ida Joy. We think it's his parents. Leonard died in 1961 in New York, and we suspect that he's probably buried there. And the site of the grave, really tiny. You have to really look for it, so we don't think he's there. It's really not possible. Well, we got some things coming up next that are possible on the radio that I'm sure you're not going to want to miss, and we will continue our search for Leonard Joy's grave. Meanwhile, enjoy what's happening on the radio. Behavioral Night is a production of Sugar River Foundation Incorporated. Executive producer is you. It is. Yes, and we'll be back next week with another Behavioral Night that's surely not going to disappoint. So remember to behave, because tonight is Behavioral Night.
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4: It's time. It's time once again to take a journey. So turn on the lights, pull your chair up, get a little closer, and get ready, because the journey's about to begin. You turn your radio on, and there it is, faint station, wafting in and out of the static of the night. A man named Eric, running a show called The Midnight Cafe, calls to you. The conversation seems strange at first, but as you listen, as his voice fades in and out of the static, you realize this is where you were meant to be. This is what you were meant to listen to. We will take a journey that takes us from the normal, well, all the way through to the paranormal and beyond. We'll talk about the knowns and the unknowns and everything in between. And together, perhaps we'll make a little sense out of this crazy world we all live in.
5: Welcome. Welcome, my friends, to another episode of The Midnight Cafe. I'm your host, Eric, and for the next hour, we'll be discussing the news, maybe a little bit of paranormal news, and our main topic for this evening, the Bermuda Triangle. What's going on down there in the Bermuda Triangle? We'll cover that and more. We'll also get to a whole bunch of really cool songs, this week specializing in the big band era. That's all coming up right now. But first, let's get to the news. Like most weeks, we start our news this week with news from outer space. And this is one I probably should have covered a week or so ago. But there were other things going on. And this is the story of Voyager 1. If you're not familiar with the Voyager spacecraft, two of them were launched, Voyager 1 and Voyager 2, back in 1977, and they were going to take a tour of some of the outer planets. 1977, just think about that. Well, they did, and they did a great job of doing it, so much so that they decided to continue their mission, with one, Voyager 2, heading off in one direction, and the other, Voyager 1, heading off towards the edges of our solar system. In 2012, it left the heliosphere, which is what we widely consider to be the edge of our solar system, and continued on into deep space. It's so far away that it takes over 20 hours to send a signal or receive a signal from the craft, but it continues to send back data. And that's where this week's mystery comes into place. It's sending back some unusual data, data that doesn't make any sense. There is a theory that this is being caused by some sort of circuitry issue on board. But the system was really well designed. There's a lot of backups. And the system is also designed to detect when there is an issue. So far, that has not occurred. It does a self-check, it says everything's fine, and then it continues to send back random or bad data. We're not giving up hope on the Voyager 1, that's for sure. But we are trying to figure out why it's giving us this interesting data. Is it some sort of new cosmic radiation that we're just not familiar with that's causing this new set of issues? It's really interesting because this is as far out as any man-made object that we know of, anyway, has traveled in our solar system, or outside of it, I should say. It's going to be an interesting to see how this plays out. There are teams that have been working on the Voyager 1 and Voyager 2 all the way since its launch. There are a lot of people who are definitely rooting for Voyager 1 to continue to work well into, 2077, if such a thing is possible. We'll keep an eye on it, and I'll let you know what becomes of the Voyager 1. In the meantime, Voyager 2 is still working beautifully. It's a little closer in. It only takes 18 hours to get a message out to Voyager 2. And so even if Voyager 1 does finally give up the ghost, well, Voyager 2 will continue the mission. Let's go on to world news. And the world news tonight is not great, but really, honestly, not bad. I think we're looking at a nothing burger, although not a nothing burger for those people who are affected by it. And that is monkeypox, which has kind of popped up out of nowhere. It appears to be rolling slowly through most countries, now reporting at least one or two cases here in the United States, 13 states with confirmed cases. But this is not like coronavirus. This takes a little more direct contact in order to spread. And there are treatments for monkeypox that are already on the books. In fact, some people saying that it's possible that the smallpox vaccination can offer some resistance to the monkeypox. I'm not going to get deep into these kinds of stories, but I did want to make a note of it this week. It's a, like I said, it kind of came out of the gate as a big deal. But the more rational people start thinking, the more they realize that this is not going to be the next COVID. And we can all be thankful for that. And in U.S. news tonight, this is kind of sad in a way, but it is something that I wanted to cover. I read it off of MSN, and I will quote parts of the article. Don't want people to get the wrong opinion here. I'm going to take this in a more comical way. But it says here that trust in the U.S. government has fallen to near all-time lows. 20% approval rating. That's hard to do. You really got to work at that, you know? And this is in contrast to 1964 when Americans gave the same government, right? The government a 77% approval rating. Think about that. 1964, a 77% approval rating, and now merely 20%. That's pretty rough. This research comes from the Pew Research Center, and it was released this past week. This low rating, they say, reflects decades of distrust and mistrust in the government. They say it's a sentiment that has changed very little since former President George W. Bush's second term in office. So you look at that, you read that main line there, that main paragraph, and you think, oh boy, boy, this is not good. But the truth is, in a lot of ways, government, if you look deeper into the data here, public trust of the government is good, or public approval of the government is good in many ways. But it's when places like this, and this is where they point out, lower-income families, middle-income families, and retirees, they make up the bulk of the people in this report that gave very, very low ratings. They said that when government works better for, you know, when you feel like government is working for you, and in this case, apparently lower-income, middle-income, and retirees just don't feel like the government is doing enough for them. And I'm not really sure what the government is supposed to do for us at all, but it is interesting to see that those numbers apparently could come up or should come up if more action is taken to protect those classes of people. But for right now, you know, looking at this rating here, 20%, there's not a whole lot farther down you can go. And let's hope that the U.S. government doesn't find a way to do so. You know, I'm rooting for him, so pretty good, interesting. And moving on to financial news, that there really isn't any good news from last week to this week. There are more and more signs of a recession coming. There was the first housing slowdown reported in several states here in the United States. That is not a good sign. We have had a market that has been literally on fire. And the way that they're tracking this is not home sales, but they're looking at mortgage applications. And so for the first time in quite a few years, we're seeing a dip. That is probably an indication that things are starting to go bad in some areas of the country. Although this just being a little blip on the radar, it's not possible to say for certain that we are seeing the end of the ride upward. I got my fingers crossed that the economy continues to thrive and does better in 2022 and 2023, but I'm tempering my bets and also preparing for the possibility of a recession. You should too, my friends. You should too. If you're paying attention to things, if you're looking at inflation, if you're looking at job markets and job opportunities, well, things don't look good right now. But let's hope together, and maybe let's pray together, that things turn around. Lastly, tonight, we go to paranormal news, or just out of the ordinary news, I guess. And that is this article from the New York Times suggesting that reports of UFO sightings surged during the pandemic. I read this article and it dawned on me that this really didn't stick out as that unusual. A lot of people, those that were not essential workers, found themselves with a lot more free time. Some people lost their jobs. What do you do with your free time? You find things to do. Camping in the summer, sitting out on the porch at night, don't have to get up early to go to work. It didn't surprise me at all that they saw a lot more sightings of UFOs. I don't think that you could say that this had anything to do in particular with an uptick in UFO activity here across the world. I just feel like more eyes were on the skies. It's interesting to note that this story really doesn't dispute what people saw. It just goes on to say that with a little bit less light pollution and noise pollution, after dark, people were able to see more of the night sky. And when they saw more, well, they saw things that they had never seen before. Kind of interesting. We're going to go right to a song. And when we come back, we're going to start talking about our main topic for the week. That is the Bermuda Triangle. An interesting place with lots of stories to tell. We're going to play some great music from the 30s, the 40s, the 50s, maybe even the 20s. And we'll start off with this one right here on WBCQ 7490. You're listening to the Midnight Cafe. Let's go.

Now that, my friends, is a great song. That was Glenn Miller's Sing, Sing, Sing, and man, what a tune. If you don't want to get up and dance when that song is played, I think there might be something wrong with you. But let's get on to tonight's main topic, and that topic is the Bermuda Triangle. Most of you, I would hope, have at least heard of the Bermuda Triangle, also sometimes referred to as the Devil's Triangle. And it is a area, loosely defined area, of Western North Atlantic Ocean. There are a number of aircraft and ships that have disappeared in this area under mysterious circumstances. And a lot of the disappearances did occur in the mid-20th century, but we still do see the occasional vanishing. Tonight, we're going to get into some of the reasons why these things may have happened. In fact, we even have a plausible theory as to what caused several of these things to happen. But there are some relatively famous cases that have yet to have a rational explanation. And it's an interesting place to visit. It's, you know, it goes from the southern tip of Florida to the Bermuda Islands and then down towards Puerto Rico. And that's pretty much the triangle. And there's a lot of islands, the Bahamas. There's a lot of small places there, a lot of countries there. And so there's a vast area of water there. So it makes you wonder if some of these things are happening that are natural and some things are happening that are not natural. What I do find interesting is, and this is something we'll cover maybe in another night, also in the vicinity of the Bermuda Triangle, I think it was 2008 or 2009, they located an underwater pyramid complex, the rendition of it off of sonar, it was pretty unmistakable, three pyramids and a whole bunch of structures. What doesn't make any sense about that finding is that it is 500 feet underwater. So whatever occurred there, we're not looking at, you know, global climate change or the natural ebb and flow of currents and tides. We're looking at something that would have heaved a large portion of the Earth up and unfortunately sank that portion of the Earth down. Another mystery for another night, my friends. But back to the Bermuda Triangle. It's a place of many mysteries, no doubt. Some of these can probably be determined to be weather-related losses, but the earliest suggestion of these disappearances that occur in Bermuda that I could come up with was in 1950. And then Fate magazine, which is no longer in print, also used to do reports on it. I remember as a kid going through my grandfather's old copies of this. This was a really cool magazine from way back in the day. But what I remember, my first memory, is the U.S. Navy training squadron that got lost and has never been found to this day. It's an Avenger torpedo bombers, if I remember correctly. And these bombers went out on a training mission and reported back, they were still within radio comms of the Florida base that they flew out of, that they were having issues with the compass. And this is where the Bermuda Triangle gets really interesting, because we're looking at compasses here. These are magnetic devices. What magnetic phenomenon would cause these compasses on all the planes? There was more than one plane on this flight. And what would cause all of them to simultaneously become non-functional or irrationally working? That part I loved when reading about this for the first time. They were, however, able to communicate back to the base, and they were attempting to get back. And unfortunately, you know, they just weren't able to find their bearings. They weren't able to use the sun to give them an idea of where they were going. And if you think about the ocean and its vastness, it wouldn't be too hard to imagine that a few hundred miles worth of fuel could easily be burned up traveling in the wrong direction before realizing you had made a fatal mistake. At some point, they lost communication with base, and they did send out yet another plane. That plane also disappeared. And that is a pretty interesting way to start the night. That is where we start. So what do you think happened to the Avenger torpedo bombers on that training mission? We'll get a little deeper into it here in a bit, but I just want to touch on that one. But talk about how there's so many more. There's ships that just disappear. Well, you know, calm waters, no storms in sight, and then suddenly all radar contact is lost and the ship is gone, never to be seen again. Are we looking at perhaps a transdimensional spot? Are we looking at some place where you slip into another reality or slip out of reality?
Or are we looking at a natural phenomenon that is more difficult to explain, something that we just haven't seen enough to understand? Certainly the magnetic issue with those compasses leads me to believe that perhaps there was some kind of solar activity. Maybe the ozone layer opened up. Who knows what could have gone on there to cause all that kind of electromagnetic issue. Perhaps there was a different organization in the military that was testing out new equipment that caused this to happen. I guess we'll never know, and that is part of the mystery of the Bermuda Triangle. Let's get a little deeper into that story of the loss of a group of five torpedo bombers. Flight 19 was the designation of a group of five General Motors TBM Avenger torpedo bombers. These bombers disappeared over the Bermuda Triangle on December 5, 1945. They did so after losing contact with a U.S. Navy base while on a training mission for an overwater navigation training flight. They had flown out of the Naval Air Force Station at Fort Lauderdale, Florida, and all 14 of the guys and gals, I guess it would just been guys back then, on this flight were lost, as were all 13 crew members of a Martin PBM Mariner flying boat that subsequently launched from the same airbase to search for Flight 19. We're looking at a pretty heavy-duty loss here, all in a single day, and no one knows to this day what went wrong. The Navy did their own investigation, and like a lot of Navy investigations, they concluded that the flight leader, Lieutenant Charles C. Taylor, mistook small islands offshore for the Florida Keys after his compasses stopped working. This resulted in the flight heading over open sea and away from land, causing their ultimate demise. The report, though, was later amended by the Navy to read, "cause unknown," to avoid blaming Taylor for the loss of these five aircraft and 14 men. That report attributed the loss of the aircraft to an explosion in midair while searching for the flight. Now, during the time of this flight and after both the compasses on his plane went bad, Lieutenant Taylor did communicate both with base and with his fellow pilots. They made some changes to course as they continued to find themselves lost, flying in one direction and then another, when one commented, "If we could just fly west, we would get home. Let's head west." There was a difference of opinion that led to them not doing the same thing. They decided to follow Lieutenant Taylor's lead, and slowly their fuel became more and more of an issue. The weather also started to deteriorate, and this led to less and less radio contact between the planes and base. The last known communication talked about flying 270 degrees west until landfall or running out of gas. They also requested a weather check at 7:24, but they did not seem to receive that message. At that point, they were no longer able to communicate with base. They were still communicating, still heard by base, but they weren't able to respond. They weren't able to hear what was going on. At 1800 hours, 6 p.m., Taylor radioed to his flight, holding a 270. "We didn't fly far enough east. We may as well just turn around and fly east again." By that time, though, the weather had deteriorated even more, and the sun had also set. You got to remember, too, this is well before flyby instruments was not something that was often done in the evenings. Around 1820, one of the bases picked up his last message. He was heard saying, "All planes, close up tight. We'll have to ditch unless landfall. When the first plane drops below 10 gallons, we all go down together." That was the last time anyone heard from Lieutenant Taylor or any of the other men on that flight. And we're left wondering, what did go on? Where did they land? Where were they on in that vast sea? We do know this. There was another flight that left. A consolidated PBY Catalina departed at 6 o'clock looking for Flight 19 to help guide them back if they could be located. Now, this boat had a little bit better equipment and a much more trained crew, so they were able to fly after dark. They called in a routine radio message at 19:30, that'd be 7:30 our time, but were never heard from again. So they went out looking for these people. They had a full tank, they had an experienced crew, and in less than an hour and a half, they were gone. At 21:15, the tanker SS Gaines Mill reported that it had observed flames from an apparent explosion leaping 100 feet high and burning for 10 minutes, and he gave a position. The captain,
Mr. Stanley, reported unsuccessfully searching for survivors through a pool of oil and aviation gasoline. The escort carrier USS Solomons also reported losing radar contact with an aircraft at the same position and at the same time. So what caused that plane to explode midair? Was it the same phenomenon that caused the compasses to fail on Lieutenant Taylor's plane? Or was this some other phenomenon? Or was it just a case of extreme bad luck for both crews? It's very interesting. It's a very interesting story. It could be a tragedy of just errors stacking up on top of themselves. If you've served in the military, you know that when things go wrong, they sometimes can go really, really wrong, really, really fast. So it wouldn't surprise me if this was just a non-paranormal event, but it is an interesting story. Let's go back to some music, and we'll talk some more about the Bermuda Triangle. Also, remember, you can get in touch with me at the Midnight Cafe at hotmail.com. Love to hear your thoughts on this very interesting story we're talking about tonight, the Bermuda Triangle. 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

Continuing with our story for tonight, that was Benny Goodman and Big Band Swing. That's another 40s big band music. And I hope you're enjoying the oldies, a little detour from our normal music here. That's part of the fun of the Midnight Cafe, though, is that occasionally I'll have a wild hair and decide to play something totally unrelated to what we normally play here. And that is tonight. And who knows what next week will bring music-wise. It's one of the reasons I hope you'll keep coming back to the Midnight Cafe here on WBCQ 7490. But now let's get on and get back to our main topic for the evening, and that is the Bermuda Triangle. Yeah. Well, we're going to move from the air, the last story we were talking about, to the sea. And this is the story of the USS Cyclops. Now, this is one of the most famous stories of a lost ship in the Bermuda Triangle. The Cyclops was a U.S. vessel. It was 550-foot long, one of the largest seagoing vessels of its time. It launched in 1911, so it was not a baby when it disappeared in 1918. So we're getting there. It's been over 100 years since this thing went missing, and still no sign has been found of the Cyclops. It had a crew of 306 people when it went missing. It was also carrying 11,000 tons of manganese or magnesium. This was the ore used, and it was very important for World War I usage. So it had traveled from Brazil, where it loaded up. It was headed through the Caribbean when it went missing. It was interesting because this ship had traveled this course on more than one occasion. But on this night, when it disappeared, it just said one last segment. It just sent off a signal saying, hey, we have just left Barbados for a resupply. I'm assuming food and fuel at that point because they already had picked up their tonnage in Brazil. But the ship's last signal said, weather fair, all well. But during this 9-day journey, something apparently wasn't well, because no one ever saw or heard from the ship again. It vanished without even sending a single SOS distress signal. And that's kind of interesting, because usually when a ship goes down, it doesn't just disappear. It takes on water, it rolls, whatever happens, there's usually some sort of an indication that something has gone terribly wrong. And on a ship the size of the Cyclops, something more should have shown up. I mean, when we're talking about a ship of that size with that many crew members, we're looking at wreckage, right? If the ship goes down or breaks in half due to a wave or whatever, you're going to have, you know, stuff that comes off the ship that floats, a bucket made of wood, a cork life preserver that could float for years. Something should have been floating in the water that somebody at some point would have picked up in these last 100 years. Something that washed up on one of the many tiny islands out there in the Abacos. But it didn't. Nothing happened. We haven't found a single shred of evidence as to what may have gone wrong with the Cyclops. It's as if a giant monster of the sea just picked her up, grabbed her, took the men and everything on board, and sent it to the depths of the ocean. A very interesting story. So what do you suppose could have happened to the Cyclops? There are some theories, of course. One was that perhaps a rogue wave tipped it over. But again, you think if a wave that size were to come and knock it over, that some of the stuff on the deck would have come off. Some of the stuff would have floated. We have lifeboats that, even if they were unmanned, should have popped up. We have cork at that point, not even rubber, so that we're talking about stuff that couldn't get waterlogged or get a hole in it and sink, but the cork should have floated for years. Those life preservers you see, the little life rings, nothing. Nothing on board floated off. So was it a rogue wave? It's very strange. And there were some reports early on that the captain, whose name was George Worley, some of the members claimed that he was a drunk and unable to steer a ship. So they said, well, maybe something went wrong. Maybe he purposely beached the ship, or maybe purposely. You can't purposely sink a ship unless you're going to blow a hole in it. You could run it into ground, but that should have left a lot of debris. And yet there was no debris to be found. There was a report on that, Worley. They investigated, and it turned out it was more likely that several of his shipmates were just not happy with him as a captain. But that's not that unusual when we get into long sea voyages to have a captain that is maybe not as well liked as some of the others. But business is business, and when it comes to military vessels, you do as you're told. Pretty interesting.
There was this guy named Marvin Barish, who is a descendant of one of the firefighters who was on the board of the ship. And he has spent more than a decade of his own researching the history, trying to figure out through Navy records, ship logs, and anything else, what might have happened. And he's come up with very little, unfortunately. He says it's not like this was lost in some kind of glorious battle. It just kind of fell off the face of the earth. He's not sure if the crew maybe didn't realize how overloaded the ship was. It was carrying nearly full capacity when it went down or when it disappeared. But that alone shouldn't have caused this, he says. He did say that the ship did pass over the Puerto Rican Trench, which is the deepest part of the Atlantic, and that if for some reason it went down in that one spot, it would explain why it hasn't been found all these years later. But that is not really a great explanation. Still, we should see debris. We should have seen debris. I mean, they did look for the ship for quite some time. It was a military vessel. We were in the middle of, transporting important stuff back and forth. And there was definitely, an effort made. It's not like a pleasure craft that went down. This was something that people missed. People were looking for quite some time. And nothing. Nothing ever showed up. He's still hopeful that even all these years on, over 100 years later, that something will show up at some point and give some kind of resolution to the loss of those lives. But we're left to wonder, did the Bermuda Triangle just open up and take a ship right to the bottom? Did it get transported through time or to another place? That's the mystery of the Bermuda Triangle. And I'm enjoying this conversation. I hope you'll reach out to me on the Midnight Cafe at hotmail.com. I'd love to hear your thoughts on this. We've been getting a lot of emails the first 2 weeks here on the air here at WBCQ. Hundreds of emails, in fact. And I hope you'll take the time to give me a sound report. How are we coming through wherever you are in the world? And also give me an idea of what you'd like to hear or listen to next on the Midnight Cafe. And of course, don't forget, if you'd like to be a part of the show, if you'd like to be a guest on the show, we will be setting up guests. I've got one or two lined up already, and we're reaching out. I'm talking with several other people who have reached out. So if you'd like to be on, if you have a subject that you're passionate about, and it doesn't have to be the paranormal, we do talk about the normal. In fact, next week for the July 4th weekend, we'll be talking about, United States history. We'll be talking about the Constitution. We'll be talking about things that are, almost normal. So I hope you'll stick around for that next week. Let's go to another song, and when we come back, we'll talk about some of the theories as to what is going on down there in the Bermuda Triangle. You're listening to the Midnight Cafe here on WBCQ 7490. Let's go.

Well, there's a song that probably hasn't heard airtime for nearly 100 years. That was Azure by Bunny Bergen and his orchestra from 1938. That's a song that's pretty cool. It was recorded in mono. At least that's the only copy I could find of it here. But I wanted to share that one with you. I thought that was kind of a groovy tune from the old days. Anyway, tonight we are talking about the Bermuda Triangle. And we're going to get right back into it with a couple of shorter stories about ships and interesting happenings aboard these ships in the Bermuda Triangle. And this next one, the Ellen Austin, is kind of a weird story. It was an American white oak schooner. In 1881, this ship was 210 feet long. That is a bruiser for its era. And it was traveling from New York and down through the Caribbean when it came across a derelict in the Bermuda Triangle. Now, a derelict is a ship that's adrift. Everything seemed fine with this unidentified schooner. It was just drifting near the Sargasso Sea, but the crew was completely missing. Now, Captain Baker of the Ellen Austin observed the derelict for 2 days. They wanted to make sure that this wasn't a trap. You know, sometimes they'll feign injuries or just like anything. If a pirate wanted to, they could pretend the ship was adrift with a crew hiding inboard waiting for you to board when they could take over while you're most vulnerable. However, after 2 days, the captain realized the ship was truly adrift and ordered his crew to enter the abandoned vessel to find out what was going on. When they boarded, what they found was a well-packed shipment, pretty much untouched, but no sign at all of the crew. The captain then decided to tow it, and he was going to claim it as salvage rights. So he just hooked it up, and they were going to take this prize ship, this very large ship, and they decided to do so and set sail together. However, after sailing for 2 days in relatively calm waters, a squall separated the path of the two ships, and they had to cut it loose. The derelict then vanished in the storm. But a few days after the storm, Captain Baker's lookout spot the vessel once again. But they realized the vessel was drifting farther and farther away from the position they were at. They turned course, and after hours of effort, the Ellen Austin caught up once again with the vessel. When they boarded, there was still no one on board this second time, but things on board had changed. Now, some of the stores had been removed. Very strange. They decided at this point to leave the ship, having nearly lost their own ship in the squall while trying to tow it. And that, you would think, would be the end of that story. But sometime later, and a few times after that, other ships claimed to have seen this large derelict vessel still at half sail in the Bermuda Triangle. Makes you wonder, was this ship phasing in and out of our reality? Was this ship just adrift? And pirates had boarded it during a major storm to steal some of its stores? I guess we'll never know, because the last recorded sight of it was sometime in the early 1900s, but it is an interesting story. I really like that one. Here's another one, the Carol Daring. It was a 5-masted commercial schooner, and it launched, or it was out, January 31st, 1921, and it grounded along the Diamond Hatteras Shoals in North Carolina, Cape Hatteras. This is not all that far from where I'm at. There were speculations this vessel was involved in rum running. However, when they reached the ship as it was stuck in these rocks, what they found was a deserted ship. No crew members on board anymore. All of the crew's personal belongings were gone, as was the ship's navigational equipment, the logbooks, the life rafts, and others. I mean, that was just like everything was gone. However, what's really weird about this is all the stores were perfectly intact. So somebody at some point abandoned this ship in the Bermuda Triangle, and it drifted up into the Hatteras area. But everything was on board except for the personal crew. Now, where was everybody? They never found a single person that abandoned that ship. Did they go down in rough waters? Would it have been better for them to stay on board, apparently, and get crashed into the rocks? But they at least would have been rescued at that point. Strange. That particular part, the very edge, 9 vessels have disappeared from that area and never heard from again. So it is a very hot spot for ships to have danger. And we'll go into one more here, and then we'll go back to some more music. And again, we're going to talk about some of the possibilities, some of the reasonable, we'll call them, explanations as to what's going on down there in the Bermuda Triangle.
This one is much more recent. This one takes place December 22nd, 1967, when a cabin cruiser named the Witchcraft left Miami. Her captain, Dan Burke, and his friend, Father Patrick Horgan. These two were on a 23-foot luxury yacht, and they had gone out. They were just going to go a little bit offshore, and they wanted to enjoy Miami's Christmas lights from offshore. After reaching just 1 mile out offshore, the Coast Guard, however, received a signal from the captain stating that his ship had hit something, but that there was no apparent substantial damage. He did, however, indicate that they would need to be towed back to shore, and the Coast Guard set off immediately, reaching the watercraft in as little as 19 minutes. But when they got to the coordinates, there was nothing there. The area where the ship had been located, where the captain said, "Hey, we're right here, and we need help," was gone. There were no signs of a ship. There was no debris. And we're only talking about a mile off the Miami coast. We're not talking about way out in the ocean where it would take hours or sometimes even days to reach. This was a distress signal and a response in less than 19 minutes, and never found any sign of the ship or the crew ever again. What makes it even more interesting is the fact that this particular ship, and they don't tell exactly what the design was that it was considered to be virtually unsinkable. It had numerous life-saving devices on board, had life jackets, even had a lifeboat, a small one, flares, distress signal devices, all kinds of stuff you would imagine in a more modern ship. But none of them were used because the Coast Guard pretty much had their eyes on that area as they traveled to it and never saw any indication of flares, never saw any debris in the water, nothing, just disappeared. Now, the Coast Guard went on to search hundreds of square miles of ocean over the next few days in case the captain had been slightly off on his calculations. But again, remember that this ship was clearly in view of the coastline when it went down. So somebody would have seen some sort of distress signal, even if they had gotten their position slightly off. But no one ever did. And all these years later, nothing of the ship has been found. No remains of the crew. And we're left just to wonder, what do you suppose happened to the crew of the Witchcraft? Really interesting stuff here tonight on the Midnight Cafe. So I'm curious, what do you think? What do you think happened? We're going to talk after this next song about some of the logical possibilities, crew error, perhaps geological events that could have taken place that would have caused ships or planes to be lost. They're a little bit far-fetched, but that's part of what makes the Midnight Cafe interesting. Sometimes the logical explanations are a little more far-fetched than the illogical ones. We're searching out the unknown tonight here on the Midnight Cafe. I'm glad you decided to join us.

was Bobby Darin and Beyond the Sea. Not quite big band swing, but something I wanted to cover. Something I thought, hey, you know what? It's musical. It is ocean related. And I figured it was perfect for tonight. Anyway, I am Eric. This is the Midnight Cafe right here on WBCQ 7490. And tonight we are talking about the Bermuda Triangle and the mysteries that surround this beautiful piece of ocean. Let's get into a couple of ideas, a couple of perhapses, right? So we've talked and we've read about a little bit of interesting history of the Bermuda Triangle, whether it be aircraft suddenly falling out of the sky, never to be seen again, or boats either showing up empty or never showing up again. The Bermuda Triangle has story after story after story of ships and people and planes who have met an unlucky fate in the Bermuda Triangle. Let's talk, however, for a few minutes about the possibility that what we are seeing is actually just, you know, normal stuff, bad luck. Could it be that the ship's captains were just not able to perform in a crunch moment? A rogue wave, perhaps, that overwhelms ships of the sea. That alone could be a possibility. A rogue wave certainly exists in nautical terms. Any underground earthquake, something like that, can cause a massive wave. And if you were caught unprepared, especially in the sailing era, you might have found yourself at the bottom of the ocean. So that might explain some of these losses. But a rogue wave wouldn't take down an entire group of fighter planes, would it? One of the many possible solutions to what is going on in the Bermuda Triangle has to do with maybe a geological reason, that a certain ore underneath a certain parts of the Bermuda Triangle may possess high magnetic properties, that those magnets may have messed with the compasses of those planes way, way back and could have caused those ships to become so lost that they did, in fact, run out of fuel. Now, that wouldn't explain why the ships were never seen again. No debris came from those planes. But it would explain why the compasses themselves stopped functioning. In fact, it could explain why many ships would have gotten lost in the Bermuda Triangle. But it wouldn't really explain why some might show up with their contents intact, but crews missing. Another explanation, and this one I think I saw on the History Channel some years ago, and they even did a demonstration of it to prove that it's

was there was something that could take both planes and ships and put them on the bottom of the ocean in a very large hurry with very little warning. That is natural gas pockets underneath the ocean in the Caribbean. If these natural gas pockets were suddenly to rupture, you would see massive amount of bubbling on the surface. But when we create a whole bunch of cavitation like that, we can sink a ship. And we can actually bring a plane out of the sky. It's a bit odd, but it's definitely a possibility. It still wouldn't, however, explain missing crew members. Where would an entire ship want to abandon ship when they saw a whole bunch of bubbles around the ship? Or the ship started to go down? Yeah, the ship would go to the bottom, the crew would be lost, everything would be lost. And there would be very little time to react. No SOS signals, no way to send out a flare, that kind of stuff. And even if you were able to board a lifeboat, that lifeboat as well would sink to the bottom. But that doesn't explain those derelict ships, those ones that just show up after floating around aimlessly without a crew for years. It's an interesting theory, and it definitely, probably explains at least one or two of these mysteries that we're talking about tonight on the Midnight Cafe. But there's also some paranormal explanations as to what's going on. Is it perhaps a porthole? Is it a place where ships meet an electromagnetic field or a area where time and space kind of collide in a way that there's a slight tear? Certainly, we have talked about on other episodes over the years of the Midnight Cafe that time slips, the possibility where you're suddenly find yourself somewhere else, even if it's just for a moment or two. Could it be the Bermuda Triangle is an area where time slips occur, except they're more like time tears, a place where you might slip right into another time or another dimension? That's interesting stuff to think about, my friends. So what do you think? I'd love to hear on the Midnight Cafe at hotmail.com your ideas as to what's going on the Bermuda Triangle. Do you think that perhaps we're just looking at extreme bad luck? Do you think that it's just overblown, that ships and planes do tend to go down over the ocean all around the world, but for some reason the Bermuda Triangle seems to get more attention? What do you think? I can't wait to hear. I'd love to hear it. And if you want to come on in a future episode and talk to me about your theory of what's going on down there in the Bermuda Triangle, or if you have a story of your own about the Bermuda Triangle to share, well, I'm all ears. I love these kinds of conversations here at the Midnight Cafe. There is another story, a real short one, and I'm not going to read the whole story or even go over the whole story with you, but it was from the 1850s, I believe, 1860s perhaps, where a ship witnessed a large fireball in the ocean. That also kind of leads to the idea of a natural gas pocket, except perhaps this natural gas pocket actually combusted. And once it reached the surface, it found a flammable object. Perhaps the light from a kerosene lamp on deck of a ship causing a massive explosion as the ship both sank and the natural gas bubble expanded. Interesting stuff. Of course, there could be stuff going on that is just totally unrelated to anything related to what we've talked about tonight. There might be something, some phenomenon out there that we just haven't even considered yet. I love to think about the possibilities. I hope you do too. We're going to go to one last song, and then we're going to wrap this show up. Hope you're enjoying the show tonight. If you like it, well, then be sure to check out our podcast, where you can find much older episodes of the Midnight Cafe. Also, check out the YouTube channel. And if you want to support the show, holy cow, this is the first time I'm going to point this out. Far Point Farms and Far Point Farms Restorations and Repairs on YouTube. 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You go on there, you subscribe, you watch a few videos, and who knows, you might just like what you hear. Well, that, my friends, wraps up another episode here at the Midnight Cafe. I hope you've enjoyed the evening. I know I have. And I hope to see you again next Saturday at 6 p.m. Eastern Time, right here on WBCQ 7490. I leave you with this, Vera Lynn. We'll meet again, my friends. Till next week, take care.

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0: Okay, I'm Alan Sane on WBCQ 7.415 Monticello, Maine, USN. I'm here with Ivan Jeffries.
1: Back for another week of shenanigans and whatnots. And we're going to hear a good song coming up in a few seconds.
0: Yeah, I'm going to dedicate it to Ivan.
1: Oh, shut up!
0: Here we go, we're ready. The show's getting started early.
1: That's right.
0: I bought Ivan a Big Mac.
1: I'll give you a Big Mac.
0: Ivan, how was your Big Mac, Ivan?
1: It was good.
0: Yeah, figures.
1: Shut up.
0: Anything's good when it's free for Ivan.
1: Oh, shut the hell up.
0: I've got the Inner Circle coming up next. I'm dedicating it to Ivan on WBCQ 7.415.
1: Monticello, Maine, USA.

0: Is that us?
1: Yeah, I think it's you.
0: I'm Alan Saint on the planet WBCQ. Hey, how you doing, Ivan?
2: Alan Saint.
0: I've been drinking a supersize. What is that, Ivan?
1: Seltzer water.
0: Okay, now where'd you get that seltzer water? I know McDonald's don't sell seltzer water.
1: No, in the commissary, the Canada Dry seltzer. I love Canada Dry.
0: Thanks for asking.
1: Speaking of Canada, we like to say hello to all our Canadian listeners.
0: Go ahead, Ivan.
1: Okay, just like to say hello to the cities, Toronto, Kitchener, Ontario, and, of course, Ottawa, Ontario, Canada.
0: Ivan, what happened when you wanted to buy tokens? Get another Ivan story, ladies and gentlemen.
1: Before I came to the studio, they had, like, a board right inside the token booth clerks, in the office in the back.
0: Right.
1: And it says now, since everything's going to be changing as, that it's two token limit.
0: Okay.
1: And I didn't know about this until I looked at the board after the fact that I argued with the token booth clerk. I says, why are you giving me, why two tokens? I want to buy more. No. It's two tokens per person. I says, what? I says, what are you talking about? Don't you read? And I looked at it and I says, oh, no. I had an argument with the token booth clerk for like 10 minutes. For 10 minutes, I had an argument. And then I figured, Transit Authority, they know what they're talking about. Bloomberg and those guys. Hope Bloomberg chokes on a ham sandwich one day. Oh, God, I can't stand to bring back Giuliani, man.
0: You're always fighting with somebody.
1: Well, that's nothing new. First of all, it was the post office guy, Ralph.
0: Yeah.
1: I'll hope he puts his head in a stamp machine one day.
0: Okay.
1: That, a couple of token booth clerks, a cop, what was it, the candy store guy that one time, long time ago, remember?
0: Yeah, I remember
1: that. The short change, he tried to rip me off with short change. I says, I gave you a $10 bill. No, you gave me a $5 bill. I says, what country did you come from, mister?
0: Poor Ivan.
1: Shut up.
0: Okay.
1: It was a commissary's refrigerator, not yours.
0: All right, go sit down.
1: We'll look for Rocky. All
0: right, go look for the dog. You are a dog, Ivan.
1: Shut up.
0: Okay.
1: I like dogs. You don't like it too bad.
0: Okay. Check out the website at alansane.com. That's ALANSANE.com. You can send us an email either from the webpage or just send us an email at alansane7415@AOL.com.
1: And to tell you the truth, on his mailbox, it does say Alan Saint. I'm not lying to you.
0: On our mailbox here in Brooklyn, New York, it says Alan Saint on the mailbox.
1: Absolutely.
0: So, we have another story. Well, we'll get to the other story later with the car service guy. Fight number two.
1: This is a kill.
0: You know, Ivan is a walking fight. That's what he is.
1: No, walking riot, but I'm not Missy Hyatt.
0: Okay, Ivan is nothing but a walking fight. Okay, we're going to get back to more music on WBCQ. Okay, you're just tuning into the Alan Saint Show. We play anything, no matter where it came from, even if it came from Ivan's dirty room.
1: Oh, shut up.
0: Okay, we still will play it after we fumigate it.
1: Shut up. As a matter of fact, all you band members, singers, whatnot, female, male, anything, send us your songs or whatnot, even on MP3 format, right?
0: Yep, anything.
1: Anything. We'll play it. No question.
0: Okay, we're gonna play more music now on WBCQ 7.415.

0: to
1: Alan Say here on the internet.
0: Oh, Ivan.
2: Yeah.
0: We're going to debut another song.
2: Oh, really?
0: But this time there's no singing. It's an instrumental.
2: And who's it done by?
0: It's done by Al Candelo.
2: Who the hell is Al Candelo? Sounds like a...
0: Where is it? It's the yellow CD right there.
2: Oh, Shades and Shadows. Yeah, that, like music?
0: That's it.
2: Oh, no.
0: The guy's right from our neighborhood here in Brooklyn.
2: Really?
0: Yep, so...
2: Wow.
0: Probably right in your neighborhood. Oh, no. Sorry for that guy. So, Ivan, let's hear what happened about the car service guy.
2: The car service, that's another one. They don't know what they're talking about. They should go back to their homeland, Sam Pebble idiot. Anyway, what happened once, I was, you know, going home from the studio here. So the guy said, how much is it? I told the guy, how much would it be? And he says, $6. I says, fine, pick me up, whatever. Then he drops me off at my house, and he jacks up the price to $9. I said, what are you talking about? The people at the car service told me it would be $6. No, $9. I says, so $9? Well, you know what? I'll give you the $9, and you ain't getting the tip, pal. And that was it. I got in an argument with him for like about 3 minutes.
0: Really?
2: Yeah, I told him you should go back on your carpet and go back to where you came from. You can't even speak English. You don't know what the meaning of the word is. No. And that's it.
0: Oh my God, Ivan, what are we going to...
2: And it was a piece of junk of car that he had. It looked like it was from 1918, was a junkyard or something.
0: Oh,
2: it's crazy. Crazy. Never again would that happen. I'm telling you. It's just crazy.
0: And that was it?
2: That was that. I had an argument with him for 2 minutes.
0: Oh, my God.
2: What else is new?
0: Poor Ivan. He's always getting into fights with people.
2: I'll tell you, if I had a broad, that would be a different story. I don't have to contend with these people.
0: That's right. You could fight with her instead.
2: No, I would... What are you, on crack?
0: That's your job.
2: No, that's your job. You got enough woman problems right now, pal.
0: Okay, I'm Alan staying with the one and only Ivan Jeffries.
2: He tried to avoid the question. That's how he is.
0: I tried to avoid you tonight, but it didn't happen.
2: Shut up. I'll choke you with a wire.
0: Choke me with a wire.
2: Yeah, guitar wire.
0: It's an Ivanism.
2: Shut up.
0: Okay. All right, anyway, send us an email. Let us know you're out there listening at alansane7415@aol.com.
2: Yeah.
0: That is the email address here on WBCQ, The Planet. You can check out our webpage. We've got pictures and all different kinds of stuff up on the webpage at www.alansane.com.
2: Yeah.
0: And Ivan Jeffries is here. He's in the same studio as me, unfortunately, because he's right here.
2: Oh, shut up.
0: Hey, you know what I'm going to do? I don't care. I'm going to purposely do this. I got the Beatles. Second album coming up, the Capitol version.
2: Oh, okay? You mean the original mono album
0: this
2: version.
0: One's the mono. I'm gonna put the mono mix out of this one.
2: There you go.
0: I mean, everyone else would be playing a parlophone off the CD, whatever, but you know, I'm different here.
2: Your
0: tonight.
2: Originality. You like to play on an original label.
0: That's right. I figure what the heck.
2: Yeah.
0: It's America.
2: Okay.
0: Unfortunately, Ivan's still here.
2: Oh, shut up.
0: Hey, Ivan, why was your phone keep ringing before? Who was that?
2: Oh, that was my lawyer.
0: Your lawyer? Who?
2: Yeah.
0: You can afford a lawyer?
2: Yeah, that was my lawyer.
0: He's probably the bum on the other bench.
2: We're from Rabinowitz, and Rabinowitz. Shut up.
0: He's probably the bum on the bench across the street.
2: No, that's you. That's on your other job that you were doing.
0: So what happened, Ivan?
2: No, this is legal maneuvers and stuff. Maybe I'm going to sue that guy from car service or something.
0: Oh, my God. No? Okay, we're going to play some more music here on WBCQ, The Planet.
2: Yeah.
0: Okay, how are we working this here? Okay.
2: Yeah, go ahead.
0: No, the equipment changes here every week, so I'm just trying to learn the board here. Yeah.
2: How about every month?
0: Yeah, I wish it was. All right, we're getting back to more music here on WBCQ, The Planet.

0: BCQ. Hey, that was the Beatles.
1: Yeah.
0: No, it's funny. That wasn't even a big hit, Thank You Girl. But for some reason, I always liked that song.
1: I like that song too. One of my favorite Beatles songs of all time.
0: Yeah, that was good. That was like,
1: between,
0: I don't know.
1: Between that one and guess what other song that I like that you should play down the line? I'll Get You.
0: I'll Get You.
1: Mm, shut up. You know that song. I'll get you. In here. I remember when he played on the Beatles cartoons back in the 60s.
0: Oh, that's right.
1: As a matter of fact, do you know what you should play next week?
0: Which, Ivan?
1: I was laughing hysterically when you showed it to me earlier this evening.
0: What, a picture of yourself?
1: No, shut up! No, Dwayne from What's Happening, singing Handyman. That was hysterical. I haven't seen that in a long time. And everybody just, you know, didn't know what to say. They were just staring at him, acting like, I can't describe it. It's just hysterically funny.
0: You still drinking that seltzer water, Ivan?
1: It's good for my throat, man.
0: Everything's good for your throat.
1: Hey, I don't want to drink soda all the time. That's no good.
0: Ivan laid out a belch before. It almost blew me off the couch.
1: Oh, shut up. Hey, you and your Reese's peanut butter cups over here.
0: Yeah, at least I don't belch that loud.
1: Oh, yes, you do. About a month ago on the show, you listened to the old air check. Over
0: there. Actually, we have an old air check. We had a guest here. His name was Lee DeForest. We were on the phone talking to a guy named Gymnasium.
1: Right.
0: And I was in the back. I had just downed a big Snapple. 2 seconds later, burp. There was the loudest burp you could ever imagine. Even worse than Ivan.
1: Shut up. You went
0: Yeah. Okay. We're going to get back to more music. Ivan just mentioned Chico and the Man. So I'm going to play it.
1: Jose Feliciano.
0: Yeah. Here it comes in WBCQ, The Planet.

0: like to ruin you.
1: Oh, shut up! I'll throw you out the window.
0: It's Ivan and the Man on BCQ the Planet.
1: Shut up!
0: All right, anyway.
1: That's a good song. That's a good song.
0: You like that, Ivan? Yeah. Ivan's holding his paper over here.
1: Yeah, by the way, there's a special request that just got on the old... instant messaging, as a matter of fact, somebody that I know, Wendy from Jackson Heights, Queens, and she wants to know, we got to change the format a little. Uh-oh. Ever have a group called Collage? That's what she wants to know.
0: A group called Collage?
1: Yeah.
0: I got one song by them.
1: Really?
0: It's called I'll Be Loving You.
1: Is that an instant request? I think it definitely is. I just received it about 5 minutes ago.
0: Yeah, I guess. All right.
1: This goes out to Wendy from Jackson Heights, Queens. She wants to hear
0: that. I think, what, 1993 or something?
1: Yep, absolutely. So, Wendy, this goes out to you.
0: I didn't get it yet. Keep going.
1: Well, this goes out to you in a few seconds. She's a good friend of mine. I haven't heard from her in quite some time. And she listens to the Shortwave show once in a while whenever she gets a chance right here on the planet.
0: I've got the record queued up. It's up 7-inch. 7-inch.
1: Hey, watch your leg. Language. We got the family out there.
0: I don't know what it is to play, but well, anyway, yeah, this is the first time I'm actually playing this song on BCQ.
1: Absolutely.
0: All right, I'm Alan Saint. Send us an email at alansaint7415@aol.com. Just let us know you're out there listening, and I might play an Ivan song later.
1: Oh, no.
0: That's what I said.
1: I'm walking away.
0: I'm going to run away.
1: Oh, shut up. And, okay, Joe Shannon.
0: And we got to debut another song later on, Al Candelo.
1: Who the hell is Al Candelo?
0: That'll be played later on WBCQ. It's a heavy metal song.
1: Oh, wow.
0: It's a heavy metal guitarist. You might want to stay around for that.
1: Yeah.
0: Okay, but right now we got an instant request, right, Ivan?
1: Goes out to Wendy from Jackson Heights, Queens, my dear. This goes out to you right here on the planet.
0: I'm BCQ.
1: Yeah.

for a little bit of a change. Here at WBTQ The Planet, a group called Collage instant request of an LP, I'll Be Loving You. I guess they didn't write this one about Ivan. I'm BTQ The Planet by request to Wendy. Ivan has taken a couple of requests out in Studio B. Right, we play anything, anytime, no matter what it is, we'll play it. I'm BTQ The Planet, 7.415. Here with Collage, I'll Be Loving.

0: On Basic Cure the Planet, there's something wrong with the needle on this album. Oh my god, oh, I know what it is. On Basic Cure the Planet, I'm Alan Sane with Ivan Jeffries.
1: Ivan, look at this, Ivan.
2: Wow, holy cow. Whoa, what is, look at that. Don't blow that in my face. What is wrong with you, man?
0: There was a ton of dirt on the needle from that album.
2: It's a 10-year-old record.
0: So I blew it on Ivan.
2: Shut up. That request came from Wendy from Jackson Heights, Queens. I almost said Crown Heights. That's in Brooklyn.
3: Was you in Crown Heights?
2: Shut up. I'll leave you in the middle of Eastern Parkway, all right?
0: All right. I'm Alan Sane. Okay, we're going to debut the song now.
2: Oh, yeah.
0: For all you heavy metal freaks out there.
2: Ooh.
0: Okay, we got a CD in the mail by a guy by the name of Al Candelo.
2: Who the hell is Al Candelo?
0: Okay, amateur guy. He plays lead guitar, just instrumentals. Okay, I'm going to play it next. It's kind of like heavy metal, I guess
2: is
0: you would say.
2: Is he from Midwood, Brooklyn?
0: He's from Midwood, Brooklyn, New
2: wow.
0: York. Right in Ivan's neighborhood.
2: Thank you.
0: Yeah, you slob.
2: Shut up.
0: Okay, we're going to play it next on WBCQ. We're going to debut a single. It's not being played on the radio yet, but I'm going to play it.
2: Of course.
0: We can play anything here on the planet, WBCQ, and then later on, we're going to play Ivan.
2: Shut up. Groups, singers, guitarists, it doesn't matter.
0: Ivan's.
2: We got to hear from a female group or female singer. Come on, you know. We play guys.
0: A couple of times.
2: We had some
0: female DJs here, which I miss a lot, you know.
2: Oh, yes.
0: So I don't know where they went to, but I don't know.
2: What happened to our old secretary?
0: Oh, we had a lot of secretaries here, but once they...
2: Boom, ba-boom, you know.
0: Once they saw Ivan, they ran out.
2: Oh, shut up!
0: What about the one that jumped out the window?
2: She likes you, so shut up.
0: That's why she never came back.
2: Oh, shut up!
0: All right.
2: You dumb idiot.
0: We're going to play more music. This is Al Candelo.
2: Who the hell is Al Candelo?
0: Okay, we're going to play it. This is Al Candelo. He plays all the instruments on WBCQ 7.415. I guess I could give you a hint. It's a friend of mine.

0: The name of that song is called Mid-Country Feast. All right, on BCQ 7.415, that's Al Candelo, amateur guy.
1: Who the hell is Al Candelo?
0: He's a friend of mine, actually.
1: Really?
0: And that CD's not sold anywhere, but if you'd like to obtain it, you can just give us an email at alinsane7415@aol.com. Hey, I'm going to play Brian Ferry up next.
1: By the way, you mentioned that. There's another instant request, all right? Billy from Fayetteville, North Carolina.
2: Oh, really?
1: Absolutely.
0: Oh, which one did he want to hear?
1: Let's stick together.
0: Oh, I don't want to stick near you.
1: Oh, shut up. So it goes out to Billy. He's listening to the show right now at Walmart, of all places.
0: At Walmart?
1: Yeah.
0: That's where you shop, Ivan.
1: Shut up. Out in Fayetteville, North Carolina.
0: So Ivan buys his clothes.
1: Shut up.
0: Never mind.
1: And also, we like to say hello, and she's listening at a Winn-Dixie supermarket out in Atlanta, Georgia. Julie.
0: Okay.
1: Yeah, she's listening to the planet. She has a little shortwave radio, the Radio Shack one.
0: Yeah.
1: Realistic. She's listening right now as we speak. So hello, Julie from Atlanta, Georgia.
0: And your request is coming up right now on the BCQ. Let's stick together. I doubt she's dedicating it to Ivan.
1: Oh, shut up!

Planet WBCQ. Brian Ferry with Roxy Music. I happened to see Brian Ferry a few years ago with Alice D. That was a great concert we went to. And we got home really late that night. I'll never forget. That was actually, he danced the exact same way he danced 20 years ago. Anyway, Ivan's on the phone being very rude. He's not even paying attention to the show. So I'm just going to play another song right now in WBCQ.

0: ECQ. Sai, we played one of your songs. What do you think?
1: Oh my God, I can't believe you played that. Save Your Heart for Me.
0: Oh, that was bad.
1: Jeez. Save Your Level. Shut up.
0: I can imagine what emails we're going to get now. Hey, you can send us an email. You can comment on the song.
1: Yeah, compliment.
0: I'm sure people are going to compliment you, Ivan.
1: Absolutely.
0: I lost the cover.
1: Yeah, what cover?
0: Yeah, I don't know where it is. I can't play it now. All right, WBCQ 7.415. So, Ivan, how you been, Ivan?
1: Doing okay. We had a good show so far.
0: Yeah, you like
1: it? Great show. Got to keep it up. So what's the last song we're going to be playing for this hour?
0: No Tango Dinero.
1: Who? What? Like the Taco Bell what? Who's it by? Los Umbrellos?
0: Yeah, I'm going to play.
1: What's that? That means The Umbrellas?
0: Yeah, I guess so.
1: Spanish?
0: Would you rather me play Greg Schlotthauer?
1: No, who the hell is Greg Schlotthauer? Oh, I like the blonde in this one.
0: Okay, well, I'm sure she don't like you, so...
1: Shut up!
0: Ow! Okay, we're going to play... We're going to play more music on the planet WBCQ. You know, what about play this one for Ivan?
1: Oh, gosh.
0: On WBCQ, it's a good song, Ivan. BCQ, the planet!
1: I'm out of here!
0: Good, goodbye.
1: Shut up!

Star sounds familiar. I think that was from a song, Never on a Sunday. It sounds very familiar. Never on a Sunday, a Sunday, da da da da da da da. Yeah. It's from a movie. I forgot the name of the movie. Shut up. No, that's a nice song. Very good. You picked another one. And you said this was a hit?

0: Los Umbrellos. Forgot the title of this song. What is it again?
1: No Tango De Niro.
0: Wow. I really need
2: it now. One person I don't need is Ivan.
0: Oh, shut up. Oh, man.
1: You like that, Ivan?
0: Yeah, very good. You picked another one. See, there you go. And you just told me there's a local... It had to be a local hit here in New York.
1: I think it was.
0: Oh, wow.
1: You know, funny, Ivan... You know, we have a CD player here for about, what, since 1987.
0: Right.
1: Finally, the lens broke on it, the laser.
0: Oh, no.
1: Okay, but you want to know something? I'm not going to go buy another one, another CD player. I'm going to go buy another lens for it, another laser.
0: Yeah, because it was here since the MAD day.
1: This is a classic CD player, and I'm not going to get rid of it, so I got to call up Techniques, and I'm going to buy a new CD player.
0: I still got my own old Techniques that I got that I bought in 1990?
1: Works?
0: Still works. I got it at Macy's in King's Plaza.
1: In your room, it still works?
0: Yes!
1: Oh, my God.
0: It's a shock, right?
1: Especially when it comes from your room.
0: Oh, shut up. Oh, wait a minute. The late Freddie King is plucking his guitar. You know what that means, folks.
1: We're getting out of here. I'm out of sight on the planet BCQ.
0: Getting his Remington ride, and we're riding off in the sunset, as always.
1: Well, this show is ending here on the planet WBCQ. I'm Alan Sane here with Ivan Jeffries. You can check out the webpage at www.alansane.com. That's ALANSANE.com. Send us an email. Let us know you're out there listening at alansane7415@aol.com. That's right. And we'll be getting out of here now. I'm Alan Sane with Ivan Jeffries saying until next time.
0: This has been Ivan Jeffries. With
1: Alan Sane.
0: And saying for another week until next week, same time, same channel. Sayonara, baby.
1: Bye.
0: Bye.

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I say you look so fine that I really want to make you mine. 4, 5, 6, come on and get your kicks. 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

and the Boys of Jets. And Are You Gonna Be My Girl to kick off your weekends? Good morning to you, or good evening to you, wherever you're listening, whenever you're listening. And we do thank you very much for listening. My name is Jason Hill, and this is a show I've put together called Rock Wave to help keep modern rock and mainstream rock radio alive. Why? Because, well, it just seems like everywhere you go these days, rock stations are dying. You know what I'm talking about. The good ones. You remember when WBCN went off the air? You remember when K-Rock went top 40? Ah, I miss the days of rock. So Rockwave is on the air to sort of commemorate those stations and keep the rock alive. Now, without further ado, we'll get right into it. Here are the Bad Wolves and a remake of Zombie by the Cranberries on Rockwave.

going back to 1990 on that one. AC/DC and Money Talks. That's from their album, The Razor's Edge. Jade Bird on before that, and I Get No Joy. She's a young artist, and by the way, she's a big fan of Alanis Morissette. Yeah, that's right. It's always kind of cool to see the younger generation getting into the music of Generation X. I think that's really cool. So good for you, Jade Bird, and keep up the good work. The Bad Wolves in that set as well, and Zombie. Of course, that was originally done by the Cranberries. And sadly, the lead singer of the Cranberries passed away on January 15th of 2018. Her name was Dolores O'Riordan. May she rest in peace, but the music of the Cranberries definitely carries on. They were one of my favorite 90s bands. All right, well, speaking of one of my favorite bands, here's Def Leppard. This is called Rocket. And see if you can figure out what this lyric at the very beginning of the song is.

from Anaheim, California. They formed back in 1995. That is Buck Cherry and Lit Up. And that song got released right around my college days, so it was a fun song to rock out to in our dorm rooms, that's for sure. The Congos on before that and Pay for the Weekend. I think I know what they're talking about. I really do. And Def Leppard in that set as well, and Rocket. Well, earlier in the show, I asked if you knew what the front lyric of the song Rocket by Def Leppard was. And if you've always wondered what they're saying, well, I'll tell you right now. It's actually a lyric of another song that is played backwards. Well, if you're familiar with the Hysteria album by Def Leppard, you'll know that there's a song on there called Gods of War. So if you flip that front lyric around at the beginning of the song Rocket, it actually says, "We're fighting with the gods of war." And now you know. Well, now I'm totally in the mood for some 80s rock, so here's GNR and Mr. Brownstone on Rockwave.

0: They're from Ajax, Ontario, Canada. That is Sum 41 and their song In Too Deep. And here's something I didn't know about Sum 41. Their original name was Casper.
1: Yeah.
0: Casper, as in, like, you know, the friendly ghost. But nope, they changed their name to Sum 41. So if you want to name your band Casper, there you go. Skid Row on before Sum 41, and 18 in Life, a song about a guy named Ricky, and Guns N' Roses in that set as well. From one of the best rock albums of all time, Appetite for Destruction, I played Mr. Brownstone. But we'll take a moment here to say, please give us a like on our Facebook page, Rockwave on Facebook. You can send us a request there if you'd like as well. If you happen to be listening on shortwave this weekend, please let us know where you're listening from and how the signal's coming in. We'd love to hear from you. Rockwave on Facebook. All right, back to the music. I'm going to push play now. Here's Aerosmith.

that is Firehouse, and they formed originally in Richmond, Virginia, before moving to Charlotte, North Carolina, and they were signed to Epic Records back in 1989. That's their song, Don't Treat Me Bad. Definitely brings me back to middle school on that one. Default on before that and Wasting My Time. And we played Aerosmith in that set as well. Of course, Steven Tyler on lead vocals for Aerosmith. I played Just Push Play. Well, we've come to the end of another Rock Wave show. Thank you for listening this weekend and every weekend on great radio stations like 98.3 The Fox, serving Northern Maine and Western New Brunswick. 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Rock Wave is a show I put together to commemorate radio stations that play rock and roll music. Have yourself a great weekend. You certainly deserve it. And remember, don't drink and drive. And while you're driving, put down that handheld device. It could save your life. We'll leave you with the 1975. If you're too shy, let me know. This is Rock Wave. We'll talk to you next week.

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2: Are you behaving tonight? Tonight is behave night. We must behave, yeah.

you very much, Dornberger. Welcome one and all to Behave Your Night, that famous funny old record show, playing the music from the first half of the 20th century. It's what we like to call classic pop and jazz. We've got a lot of classics here. We've got some funny stuff here by Van and Schenk. We'll hear from a fabulous German act, Peter Engelhoff. We'll even hear from Ben Bernie's Hotel Roosevelt Orchestra. Why don't we start things off with a song from the 1920s, splendidly updated for the 1930s, by Bob Crosby's Bobcats. It's called Hindustan on Behavioral Night.

0: starting things off on Behavior Night, that's Sweet Liza, L-I-Z-A, by the Kentucky Grasshoppers on a banner record from April 4th of 1929. Yes, and the Kentucky Grasshoppers are an Irving Mills organization, Jimmy McPartland on cornet, and possibly somebody named Tommy Thunin on trumpet, Jack Teagarden on trombone, Jimmy Dorsey on the clarinet, Gil Roden on the alto, Larry Binion on the tenor, Vic Brightus on piano, Dick Morgan on banjo, Harry Goodman, Benny's brother, on the tuba, and Ray Baduke on drums. Before that, Hindustan. It's Bob Crosby's Bobcats, recorded on John L.'s birthdate, February 6th in 1939. That one also has Ray Baduke on drums, but it also has Billy Butterfield on trumpet, Warren Smith on trombone, Irving Fazola on clarinet, Eddie Miller on tenor, Bob Zirke on the piano, Nappy Lamar on guitar, Bob Haggart on string bass, and Ray Baduke on drums. And of course, in Bob Crosby's Bobcats, you had four, count them, four New Orleanians there. Irving Fazola, actually Irving Prestopnik was his real name, Eddie Miller on tenor sax, Nappy Lamar, and Ray Baduke, all born in New Orleans and playing with Bob Crosby's little splinter group there, Bob Crosby's Bobcats. What a wonderful way to start Behavior Night. Sir Jack Scratchy here on this side of the microphone and John L. on the other side. Hello, everybody. Let's hear another one here. Let's hear The Rhythm King by Ben Burney and his Hotel Roosevelt Orchestra.
1: 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Listen to him play that thing. Oh, la-la-la-da-da-la, he's some sensation. Listen to the saxophone playing on a minor tone. Oh, wah-wah-da-dee-wah-wah, sweet syncopation. He makes you rock like a chair. He's off the air. He's just like wine. Quiver and shake, he takes a break. Wrinkles up your spine. Dreary music so intense. All you're feeling is suspense. Oh, listen to the Rhythm King. Go put your best clothes

A swinging little number there from Berlin from 1937. Peter Igelhoff, Igelhoff. He's a pianist, he's singing, and that's called Lieder einmal so viel als so wenig geküsst. Something to the effect of Dear Kissed Once Too Much as Too Few. A composition by Peter Igelhoff, most of them were. One of the swingingest swing musicians in the Germany at that time. Of course, you know who in the you know what party caught up with him eventually, and he eventually stopped playing swing music, went on to be a concert pianist. Yes, Peter Igelhoff. And before that, of course, Ben Burney and his Hotel Roosevelt Orchestra with the Speed Boys. Ben Burney, of course, on September 25th of 1928, and in the band at this time. Well, you've got Donald Bryan and Phil Hart on trumpets, Paul Wigan on trombone, Len Cavish, Dick Stabile, and Jack Pettis on the reed section, Nick Gerlach on violin, of course, Al Goering on piano, Clay Bryson on banjo, Merrill Klein on tuba. We have Dylan Ober on the drums. Yes, this is Behavior Night, that famous, funny old record show. We're spinning a bunch of good ones, interesting ones, like that Electrola record from Germany that we just played. Why don't we hear the Farewell Blues? The Farewell Blues by the Virginians. Paul Whiteman's splinter group, led by Ross Gorman. Yes, check it out.

Ah, that's Dr. Harry Shilkret. Yes, Harry Shilkret, M.D., playing that wah-wah trumpet there. Jack Shilkret's orchestra, Nat Shilkret's brother, both of them are Shilkret's brothers. November 6th of 1924 at the Victor, no one knows what it's all about. And before that, the Virginians doing their best to try to sound like the New Orleans Rhythm Kings. Ross Gorman there trying to imitate Leon Rapolo, but not doing very well in it, unless you wanted to be a clown. Farewell Blues, yes, from February 20th of 1923. This is Behavior Night at Famous Funny Old Record Show. We're playing a lot of interesting old records. There's still some stuff that we picked up at the Mechanical Music Extravaganza, and, well, it's good stuff to listen to, snappy stuff. Get your dancing shoes out, and you'll really, really dig it. We're going to have some more good stuff coming up in just a little bit, but first we got to have a little message. 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

nice vaudeville thing. Are we auditioning that for our next vaudeville program, John L? Well, I suppose we needed it in this show to fill out the time. Yes. It's a wonderful one, though. A little bit worn, but it's worn for good reason. Gus Van and Joe Skenk, or Schenk, however you wish to pronounce it, they were big headliners on vaudeville. And the song, of course, is very famous. It's an Irving Berlin composition. After you've got what you want, you don't want it. Yes, that's from April 19th of 1920, and Van and Schenk were household names in the vaudeville circuit around this time, played quite a bit, and if you want to hear it modern, well, pick up Volume 1 of the soundtrack of Boardwalk Empire. You can hear Kathy Breyer sing it with Vince Giordano's Nighthawks, yes. Before that, Nat Shilkret and the Victor Orchestra, the full Nat Shilkret Orchestra with a wonderful and rousing performance, Lewis James taking the vocal on Thinking of You from the 5 O'Clock Girl. Calamar and Ruby wrote that. September 29th of 1927. Yes. Behavioral Night, that famous funny old record show, playing some good stuff, some snappy stuff, and a little bit of vaudeville, too. Tried to mix it up, didn't we? Yeah, we did, and I think we got a pretty good mix of stuff. Yes. Why don't we hear another vaudeville one? In fact, it's Van and Skenk again. A nice little one here, probably one of their arrangements. It's called You Tell 'Em, right here on Behavioral Night.

0: all your heart.
1: You tell him, Fig, I got a date.
0: And would you sigh and cry if you should part?
1: You tell him, Fence, I got the gate.
0: Is she the only girl you trust?
1: You tell him, Pie, you got the crust.
0: Is she the neatest? Is she the sweetest?
1: You tell him, Pompadour, I must.
0: And does she love her daddy best of all?
1: You tell him, Red, I'm awfully blue.
0: Are you the only one on earth that she can see?
1: She's all for me.
0: And when you kiss her, does she cry for more? And does she know just what she's crying for?
1: You tell him, Hinge, I'm

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Every time you call at her home, they're up a tree. Because you know that she is all for me. They all send her flowers and candy and want to take her out to the show. She never goes, because she'd rather be alone with me. And do I give her ferns and diamond rings? You tell them, Clip, I'm just a bluff. And do I give her lots of other things? You tell them, Pepper, you're hot stuff.

Matt Chilcrit and the Victor Orchestra there. Franklin Bauer taking the vocal. A song about the thrills of being in love. Up in the clouds. Yes, October 7th of 1927. We might have heard from Tommy Dorsey on that one. Tommy Dorsey was frequently engaged by Matt Chilcrit. Definitely heard Andy Sinella and Del Stakers in the trumpet section. But large Nat Chilcrit group there at Victor. Before that, Van and Skank once again with a nice little vaudeville number. You could see the two of them on stage with their straw boaters doing the patter back and forth. You tell them. Yes, Van and Skank, June 24th of 1920, over at Columbia Records. Charles Prince is no doubt leading the orchestra, and I believe there's an English horn in that. Yeah, it sounds like it. Yes, a nice little record there. This is Behavioral Night, that famous funny old record show. Jack Scratchy here along with John L. Is there anyone we need to say hello to? No. Oh, that's a shame. But we do want to encourage all of you to like us on Facebook, and there's something new. John L. is a part of the Buck and a Quarter Quartet, and you can like them on Facebook. John L. plays violin, and you've got John Bianchi on banjo, and Carl Luckert on guitar, and Ben Mueller on ukulele, and Angus Lowton on the baritone ukulele. Check it out, the Buck and a Quarter Quartet. Like them on Facebook. Why don't we hear another one by George Olson?

0: I bet Eddie King was there bashing that cymbal at the very end in that one. Of course, those are the Virginians. Applesauce is the title of it. Almost a tango, but it says Foxtrot on the label. February 26th of 1923. And before that, Nancy. That's a Neil Morett composition. George Olson and his music. Louis James taking the vocal. And November 11th of 1924 over at the Victor. Of course, Neil Morett was actually Charles N. Daniels, and he had a few other pseudonyms as well. Wrote a lot of tunes from the 1920s and into the 1930s, and had his little establishment for publishing them called Villa Morey. Yes. Well, let's get on with some more good stuff, but first, of course, we got some business to transact here at Behavior Light. The commercials keep us on the air, along with your contributions. Yes. 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
1: Brennt die Sonne heiß am Äquator, holt man seinen Atlas sich her.

0: doggone thing. Yes, everybody starts to sing. And Coolidge said,
1: Calvin Coolidge, our president of few words, and he's made light of in that tune there. It goes like this. Ben Burney's Hotel Roosevelt Orchestra. Ben Burney and the Speed Boys are doing that scat chorus there in the middle, along with Ben Burney sort of narrating things like he always does. There's a nice little snappy number there, a snappy solo by Jack Pettis on the C Melody saxophone. September 25th of 1928 was that was recorded. And before that, a recording in Berlin in 1937. It's Peter Iglehoff and a quartet.

records. This particular record is an Electrola, which is actually a German Victor mark. It was called Electrola around this vintage. Behavior Light, that famous funny old record show. Well, why don't we hear another one here by Sam Lennon, and you Marion's Attic fans will recognize this right away.

The Mournful Blues there, by Bob Crosby's Bobcats from February 6th of 1936, and before that, The Dance of the Paper Dolls. Yes, that was used by Marion at Marion's Attic for a commercial. What was the product, the sponsor? Victrola Repair Service, 1-800-431-4188. 421, wasn't it? I think so. They're still there. They still fix Victrolas. They just didn't want to pay for the commercial. But nonetheless, Dance of the Paper Dolls. And guess what, Scratchy? Oh, I know. We've, ladies and gentlemen, we've pretty much cornered the market on versions of Dance of the Paper Dolls. This particular one on Banner Records was recorded March 25th of 1929. And there's a version on Brunswick that we have by the Anglo-Persians. And there's a version on Grey Gull. And we have that one. And besides those three, the only other one that exists is the one that Marion has, which is on an Edison Diamond disc by B.A. Rolfe's Lucky Strike Orchestra. And that's it. Victor and Columbia ignored this tune. It's understandable why. It's kind of a dumb little tune, but nonetheless, they didn't do anything with it at all. It was pretty much on the dime store labels. And the interesting thing about this particular one, the Banner, is the flip side is the Kentucky Grasshoppers by Sweet Liza. But it's not that way on all of the pairings, is it? No, it's not. So that means we've got another version to look for with a different coupling. Yeah, I suppose.

0: Well, Dance of the Paper Dolls is basically just another novelty number, a piano novelty number, probably. And there were hundreds of those made in the 1920s, so no doubt, sooner or later, we'll come up with some other stuff to play in addition to it. But we had a lot of fun with it, as well as some of these great records that we played, Eagle Hoff and Van and Skank. And, of course, you can't go wrong with any of the Nat Shilfrit records, and we played a couple of really, really good ones there. Yes, Up in the Clouds and the other one there, Thinking of You, which I keep thinking is titled Why. Well, that is the first word in the lyric. Well, we have to wonder why, and we've got to leave, because good things are coming up next on the radio that I'm sure you're not going to want to miss. Make sure you're all tuned in, or you don't have Webster's Dictionary clogging up your internet connectivity. Behavior Light is a production of Sugar River Foundation Incorporated. Executive producer is you, Jay Landry, yes. And, of course, we've got another program in the works, ready for next week. Remember to tune it in. And remember to behave, because tonight is Behavior Light. So Scratchy, signing off.
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6: Good evening, and welcome to another episode of Tom Call Theater. Tonight's show is all about life, and it's called Seance. Our talented cast includes Jackie Silva, Marta Wayman, Barry Meluzzo, Keith Albee, and Patty Call. And now, enjoy the show.

remember when I was a little girl, our house caught on fire. I'll never forget the look on my father's face as he gathered me up in his arms and raced to the burning building out on the pavement. And I stood there, shivering in my pajamas, and watched the whole world go up in flames. And when it was all over, I said to myself,

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There were clowns and elephants and dancing bears, and a beautiful lady in pink tights flew high above our heads. And as I sat there watching, I had the feeling that something was missing. I don't know what, but...

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We were so very much in love.

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Oh no, not me. I'm not ready for that final disappointment. 'Cause I know, just as well as I'm standing here talking to you, that when that final moment comes and I'm breathing my last breath, I'll be saying to myself,

0: At least the weather's nice. The sun is shining and it's warm, but not too hot. I'm sitting on the front steps of the house I bought a year ago with money from my mother's will. Actually, I think of it as her house. She's the one who really paid for it. Posthumously, that is. Where's Joe? He's my fiancé, and he is never on time. Joe's been living with me for almost a year now. When I first met him, he was gorgeous in every way. We spent every minute we could together. But after he moved in, things began to change, big time. Joe lost his job and has been, quote, looking for a new one ever since. It's become increasingly stressful because now I have to pay for everything. Supposedly, he had a job interview lined up early this morning, 3 hours ago. Where could he be?
1: Yoo-hoo! Hi, Christina. Hold on a minute. I'm coming over.
0: Okay, Sharon. That's Sharon. She's my eccentric, nosy neighbor. She listens to scratchy old records, sometimes at full blast. She's always inviting me to come over and visit her. I always dodge and avoid her as much as I can, though.
1: I'm going to the store. Can I get you something?
0: No, that's okay. I'm good.
1: Okay. When I return, why don't you come over? Me and some friends are going to have a seance with my recently dead cat, Bootsy.
0: Maybe.
1: Goodbye for the moment.
0: Not wanting to be here when Sharon came back, I decided to take a walk downtown. I wanted to try to find my missing other half. Up ahead, I saw my fiancé Joe. He was in the middle of the street. Apparently, he was experiencing a thick, low fog. Stinking drunk. Hey, Joe! Joe! Wake up! You're passed out.
2: What? Leave me alone.
0: Joe, you're sleeping in the middle of the street. The cars are steering around you. So far.
2: Go away, I tell you.
0: No, Joe. I mean, don't you think you might be more comfortable laying your head on the sidewalk?
2: Buzz off.
0: Okay, Joe. That's exactly what I'm doing. Right now.
2: What?
0: The marriage is off. Consider yourself kicked out of my house. Kicked to the curb. Well, that would actually be an improvement from where you are right now.
2: Hey, you can't mean that.
0: This is the only I do you're gonna get out of me.
3: Is this guy bothering you?
0: Why, yes, he is.
3: Then hop in. I'll get you away from him.
0: Thanks. I'd like that very much.
2: Hey! Where you going, Chrissy? Are you really going without me? What will I do without you? Who's gonna buy my booze?
0: Buy your own booze from now on, Joe.
3: Are you ready to go?
0: Yes, I'm ready. Step on it. If he tries to block you, run him over if you have to.
3: Whatever you say. Here, do you want a Tic Tac?
0: Sure. Good. I'm finally rid of him. I watched him in the passenger mirror as Joe became smaller and smaller to the size of an ant. And then he disappeared into nothing.
2: Chrissy, please take me with you. I promise I'll straighten out. Don't go. If you don't come back, I'll have to hunt you down. I'll find you And I don't know what I'll do. Chrissy! Chrissy! Chrissy! Wah!
4: Hey, buddy! Look out, mister! Quick! Somebody call an ambulance! 911! 911!
0: Thank you for saving me. My name is Christina.
3: Hi, Christina. I'm Robert Cook.
0: Do you do this type of thing often? You know, rescuing people, Robert.
3: Yes, I do.
0: Well, Robert, you must be a good spirit.
3: That's what I'm striving for. Someday I hope to achieve that status. Was that your boyfriend back there?
0: Joe, he was my fiancé, but not anymore. I just broke up with him.
3: He looks like he was very handsome at one time, before the features of addiction were stamped on his face.
0: You've got that right.
3: I call him as I see him, ever since I died at 17.
0: What? Did you say that you died?
3: Yes, at 17, of a drug overdose.
0: I hate to tell you this, but you didn't die. You're alive. Maybe you're having a bad trip. Oh, God, I've become a magnet for stash heads.
3: That's not very nice.
0: What I'm trying to say is...
3: Christina, I'm a ghost.
0: What?
3: I'm chained to this earth until I rescue enough souls like you and your ex-boyfriend who are touched by addiction.
0: Do you mean that I was about to die?
3: It was imminent. I was given strict orders from above to save your life.
0: But you can't be a ghost. Ghosts only haunt deserted places, like graveyards, castles, old houses.
3: And deserted and abandoned hearts.
0: Oh. I suppose you've worn me down. I don't know what else to say.
3: There is nothing to say, Christina. We're at the end of the road, at your house.
0: Yes, I do live on a dead-end street. Hey, how did you know where I live?
1: Christina, do you need some help?
0: What?
1: Well, you're sitting on the side of the road.
0: I am?
1: Yes, here, let me help you up. You're coming into my house with me. I insist, I'll carry you.
0: But...
1: No buts. You're coming with me. Welcome, Christina, to my humble abode.
0: Okay, Sharon. You can put me down now.
1: Oh, sorry.
0: It's fine.
1: This is my friend, Robert. Robert, meet my neighbor, Christina.
0: Hey, I thought you were,
4: Don't blow my cover. I'll explain later.
0: Oh, it's nice to make your acquaintance, Robert.
1: Is anyone else coming for the seance, Robert?
3: No, I guess the others canceled out on us.
1: Then, Christina, you must assist us with conjuring up my dead cat. The number of participants in a seance must always be dividable by the number 3. No fewer than 3 people should ever even attempt it because it can be very dangerous.
0: Dangerous?
3: That's right. It's crucial that you help. Please stay.
0: This sounds very scary, but I guess so.
1: Good, then it's settled. Come on into the parlor. Now please, quiet everybody. Sit down at the table while I turn off the lights, shut the windows, and unplug the phone. We don't want any distractions. Do either of you have a phone?
3: No.
0: Not me.
1: Good. I'll be right back.
0: Hey, Robert, what's with the disappearing car and me being left lying in the street?
3: I was late for this appointment. It's a dead-end street. You are safe.
0: Yes, on the ground. It was kind of humiliating, looking like my ex.
3: I'm sorry. But don't forget, I did save your life.
0: Was that really a tic-tac you gave me, or something to make me fall asleep?
3: Like I said, I'm sorry.
0: You told me not to blow your cover. Sharon doesn't know that you're a ghost.
3: She knows. What she didn't know was I left the house for a while.
1: Now please, quiet everybody. Robert, is the cassette recorder ready? I see it's on the table.
3: All set, Sharon. It's got fresh batteries and a new tape in it.
0: Why do we need a tape recorder?
1: Because I'm a medium who will channel the dead, specifically my deceased cat, Bootsy. I will be in a trance and will need to listen to the tape later on.
3: I have the list of questions to ask Bootsy right here.
0: Does Bootsy speak English?
1: I will understand exactly what my cat says.
3: You mean our cat?
1: That's right. Our cat, Robert.
3: Let's get started. I'll start the recorder.
1: Lady and a gentle ghost. A seance is a way to communicate with loved ones who are now on the other side. It is very important that each of us believes. When a human or creature dies, after a period of uncertainty, he or she may enter the ghost world before arriving at their final destination. Let death bear witness and our minds will do the rest. Robert, Christina, gaze into my eyes. Conjure up the ones you love to form to life. Especially our beloved Bootsy the cat.
3: Sharon. Sharon. Are you with us? Sharon.
0: What's happening?
3: She started her trance, Christina. This is where I come in. Here, Bootsy. Here, Bootsy. I know you can't be far. Is that you, Bootsy?
5: Meow.
3: I'm very glad you're here. Sharon and I miss you terribly.
5: Meow. Meow.
3: Let's see. I have some questions to ask you. Oh, yes. Are you happy and comfortable?
5: Meow.
3: Sharon wanted to know if there were plenty of spirit mice for you to hunt and chase.
6: Meow, meow, meow.
0: Oh, please. I'm sorry, but this is so fake. That's just an old recording of a cat.
6: Meow.
3: Now look what you've done. Bootsy is gone now. You heard what Sharon said about how important it is for each of us to believe. If we don't get Bootsy back, she will be very disappointed when she hears this tape.
0: Okay, I'll try hard.
3: Thank you. Bootsy? Bootsy? It's safe to come back.
7: Christina? Daughter, is that you? It sure looks like you.
0: Mom? Yes, it's me.
7: I can't explain how or why I'm here, but I am glad.
0: I've missed you. I bought a house with the money you left me. I always think of it. It's your house.
7: That makes me very happy.
0: How is everything where you are?
7: It's okay, I guess, except...
0: Except what?
7: There's mice everywhere. You remember how they frightened me.
0: Oh, dear. Mother! Mother! What's happening?
8: Chrissy! Please, Chrissy, it's Joe. I'm trying to find you. I'm being operated on right now in a hospital. I don't know if I'm gonna make it or not. Help me. Help me.
0: That's it. This parlor game has gone too far. Sharon should be ashamed of herself impersonating my mother and Joe like that. I'm leaving.
3: Bootsy, you returned. Sharon will be so happy.
0: The nerve of them, trying to make a fool out of me. They're probably married, like the ghost and Mrs. Muir. The first thing I did when I returned home was to lock the front door and take a shower to wash all the incense and nonsense off from Sharon's house. A short time later, as I was brushing my teeth, I witnessed the toilet flush all by itself.

0: odd, I thought. The city of Salem must be flushing out all their pipes. Then the toilet flushed again. A double flush.
1: Help! I think I'm drowning! Help! I think I'm drowning!
0: I didn't hear that. It's just my imagination running wild after the bizarre visit with my weirdo neighbors. I thought that maybe if I ate something, I'd feel better. Off I went into the kitchen to make a sandwich. As I was reaching for the deviled ham that was on the top shelf of the cabinet, I suddenly felt hands encircling my waist and heard a voice whispering close to my right ear.
2: Chrissy.
0: I quickly turned around and the sensation went away. What I heard, or thought I heard, echoed in my memory. After surveying my surroundings, I reluctantly convinced myself that it must have been my imagination. I turned back toward the cabinet, reached up, and grabbed a small can of deviled ham. After unwrapping the paper covering, I pulled off the lid and placed the can onto the counter.
2: Chrissy!
0: Not only did I hear my name, but I felt a blast of freezing cold air on the back of my neck. I fell forward and cut my finger on the can lid. Oh, hell! Damn! A drop of my blood landed in the deviled ham. When I turned around, I saw a cadaverous image that looked like it could have been Joe. He had what appeared to be some kind of Halloween mask covering his face.
1: Chrissy, I made it here, but not for long. I don't know where I'm going to end up. I'm still being operated on.
0: I can't make any sense of what you're saying.
1: I know. I'm having a hard time expressing myself.
0: But Joe, I didn't believe before, but now I know it's you. I don't know what's going on, but I'm very sorry for my behavior today. I know how I can make it up to you. I can get you beers. I'll go right now to Bunghole Liquors to get you some.
1: No! I can't drink! I want to, but I can't! This is hell!
0: As Joe stood before me, things started to break around us, as if we had a poltergeist. I reached for his mask.
1: No! Don't! You must not see!
0: But I must, Joe. I love you! I yanked it off. And there was no face! Just some kind of evil hole from hell! Joe's figure dropped to the floor and then disintegrated into a large pile of sawdust. Suddenly, as if on cue, all these tiny red devils flew out of the can of deviled ham where my blood from my finger landed. The little red guys flew in military formation towards me. Then they started stabbing me with their little pitchforks. I tried to block them, but they kept at it. I tried harder to swat them away, but it just made them more mad and vicious. I made a run for the front door. They flew after me as I pulled it open, ran out, and slammed it shut. Luckily, it appeared that not one of them made it outside. I locked them in the house. What else could I do? I hightailed it to Sharon's house next door.
3: Coming!
4: What a pleasant surprise, Christina! Twice in one day!
0: Yes. Please, Sharon, I need your help. Strange things have been happening in my house.
4: Strange things? Like what?
0: First of all, I think Joe's in there with me.
4: But doesn't he live there with you? Isn't he your fiancé?
0: Well, it's a complicated story. Didn't you listen to the tape of the séance yet?
4: No, not yet.
0: In addition to contacting Bootsy...
4: Oh, good! Thank God!
0: We also contacted my mother and Joe.
4: Oh, Joe is dead?
0: I really don't know. I haven't been notified. He has my name and phone number in his wallet in case of an emergency, but I haven't heard from anyone yet.
4: That's good.
0: Is it possible that some demonic...
4: That's good.
0: Is it possible that some demonic presence might be pretending to be Joe?
4: I'm sorry, but I am a very talented medium. I simply do not channel demons.
5: I believe you. Then maybe Joe is dead. Now my stomach hurts thinking that he's gone for good.
4: How did you get all those tiny scratches on your face and arms?
5: I was hungry, so I opened a can of deviled ham and...
4: Don't tell me that you cut yourself and bled into the deviled ham.
5: That's exactly what did happen.
4: Then, of course, all the devils flew out.
5: Yes, and they attacked me. I feared for my life.
4: Everybody knows that you're not supposed to bleed into a can of deviled ham.
5: I didn't do it on purpose.
4: Where are the little demons now?
5: They are still in my house.
4: I know what to do. Let me get my Bible.
5: Bible?
4: Yes, it's my weapon of choice.
5: Okay.
4: Robert!
6: Yes, Sharon?
4: I need your ghostly talents. Come on, we are on a mission.
6: Coming, love.
5: Sorry to ask a personal question, but are you both in a relationship or something?
4: Yes. When I first bought this house, he made it very clear to me that this was his house too. He grew up here and died here at the tender age of 17.
5: Did you try getting an exorcist?
4: No, no, no. Robert's not an evil spirit. In fact, he's trying to become a good spirit, instead of just being a ghost, so he can go to heaven. I like living here with him. I can't help it. I just love ghosts.
7: I'm ready.
4: Let's go clean house. What's the matter, Christina? Why are you stopping? We're at your house.
5: I know, but I'm terrified to unlock the door. When I left here earlier, it was like a bee's nest in there.
7: Don't worry. We'll both protect you. Sharon and I have been through this many times before.
4: This Bible, which I have hidden in my bag for dramatic effect, will do the trick.
5: But what if the devils attack us?
4: Believe me, when I whip up this book and hold it up, watch out! They'll get so mad, they'll forget all about us and attack it. They will hit it so hard, they'll get stuck on it. People don't know that the Bible is the original Swiffer Duster when it comes to demons. It locks them in.
7: Please, Christina, give me the keys. I don't mind opening the door.
5: Thanks. Here.
7: That's funny. It's unlocked.
5: I know I locked it when I left.
4: This is typical. They want company. Let's go in. I'll lead the way.
7: I'll be right beside you, Christina.
5: Okay.

0: As the three of us cautiously entered the house, I had a feeling that something bad was about to happen. You know, foreboding. There was some kind of a menacing presence, though we couldn't see it yet. We stopped in the kitchen where creepy-looking shadows slid along the walls, and there was a very musty smell.
1: I just walked through two bone-chilling pockets of freezing air.
2: I know they're all in here. Every last one of them. Christina, Robert, stand back. Way back. Now I'm taking out of my bag the Holy Bible. See? This good book is your worst enemy. It will destroy

Aaron, be careful. They're flying at you from all corners.

0: others. Robert, do you mind picking these pathetic creatures off of the Bible and dropping them all back into the deviled ham can?
1: Sure, I can do that. Let me put on my gloves.
2: The can is over here. Let me empty out the deviled ham first, though. Here you go.
1: Good. Now, they're in their final resting place.
0: Almost. Some of them could be faking. Now, place the heavy Bible sideways over the can. Leave it on there for 3 hours. It will suffocate all the little demons for good.
1: Mission accomplished.
0: Yes, mission accomplished.
2: Thanks to you both.
1: Speaking of accomplished missions, I have an announcement to make to both of you.
2: What is it?
0: I hope it's not what I think it is.
1: It probably is, but it's great news for me. I have just been elevated from ghost status to good spirit by doing enough good deeds for others.
2: Does that mean that you're going to your final destination of choice?
1: Yes. In fact, I need to go right now.
0: Will you be back to visit?
1: I'm afraid not, Sharon, but I expect you to come and visit me someday. Now, goodbye. You too, Christina. Have a nice life.
0: Goodbye, Robert.
2: Goodbye, Robert.
0: Oh, look! Robert disappeared and a large record landed on the floor. It looks like an oldie. Can you pick that up for me, Christina? I love old records.
2: Here it is.
0: Can you read what the record label says? I don't have my reading glasses on me.
2: It says, "For my love, Sharon, so you'll never forget me." Signed, Robert.
0: That was so nice of him. I'm going to play it as soon as I get home.
2: I wonder who that could be. Hello?
3: Yes, may I speak to Christina Burke?
2: This is she.
3: Hi, Christina. My name is Rajas Patel. I am the nurse in critical care at Salem Hospital. We have Joseph Walker here. He was in a serious accident.
2: Is he dead?
3: No, but he just came out of surgery. We almost lost him several times, but he is stable now.
2: Is he alert?
3: Oh, yes, and he keeps asking to see you.
2: Thank God. Please tell him that I will be right there, and I'll stay with him for as long as it takes to bring him home with me again.
3: I will tell him that. Thank you, and see you soon.
2: You bet.
0: Is Joe all right?
2: He had some kind of bad accident, but he's gonna be all right. The nurse at Salem Hospital said they almost lost him several times. I strongly suspect those were the times I heard and saw him here.
0: And don't forget, at the seance, too.
2: Oh, yeah. Well, I've got to go see him.
0: Good luck, Christina. While you go see Joe, I'm going home to listen to my new old record.

0: I'll be expecting you to get a haircut by Friday.
1: Forget it, Dad. That won't change anything.
0: Forget nothing. You'll do as I say as long as you're living in my house.
2: Things get a little easier once you understand. Things get a little easier.
3: And yet he doesn't take one second out to help his mother. His only concern is for himself.
1: Come on, Ma. What do you want from me?

0: my friend's house.
1: Don't you have things to do in the house? Don't you have any homework? Why don't you sit down and read a book?
0: Oh, Ma.
1: Don't go, Ma. You're wasting your life away with foolish things.
0: What are you talking about? How about your bridge club and your ladies' groups and your parties and your daytime programs? What about all that?
1: That's different.

0: Mr. Cook?
1: Yes?
0: Do you have a son named Robert? Robert Cook, age 17?
1: Yes.
0: I'm sorry, Mr. Cook. You better come down to the station house. Your son is dead.
1: Dead? How?
0: He died of an overdose.
1: Oh, my God.
2: Things get a little easier once you understand.

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If you would like to write to us or send us a reception report, our address is Tom Call Theater, Post Office Box 130, Beverly, Massachusetts 01915. Tom Call Theater, Post Office Box 130, Beverly, Massachusetts 01915.

0: mine, don't you be mine, don't you be my neighbor. Don't you dare, please don't be my neighbor.
1: It's been a long day in Mr. Tom Call's neighborhood, and I think I need a drink. What about you? Well, come with me into the kitchen. There's a whole lot of shaking going on in Mr. Tom Call's neighborhood when there's no beer. Oh, great. Just what we need. Now, kids, you tell your parents to buy you Milwaukee's best, because that's the best.
2: Hi, Tom. Let's put up Tom back. Thank you. Hi, Tom.
3: Hi, how you doing?
2: All right.
3: I'd like to do a television question.
2: Oh, yeah. No TV for a year. Yeah.
3: I do it for $100 because I listen to the radio.
2: 100% of the time? Are you blind?
3: No.
2: Oh.
3: Well, I listen to the radio most of the time. I thought it was interesting you didn't say the radio because you're on the radio.
2: Right. Well, we don't want anyone to volunteer to do that for any amount of money. But wait a minute. You wouldn't... No news.
3: No. I mean, it's
2: no PBS.
3: I do watch some TV. I watch some videos that I rent, but I'd give it up for a year if I was going to get paid.
2: You watch anything that comes on over the networks? Anything current? You watch Seinfeld? Anything?
3: Yeah, I watch Seinfeld.
2: And you give it up for $100?
3: I'd give it up, yeah.
2: For $100?
4: $100?
3: No, well, can I listen to the radio that has a TV band on it?
2: Yes. That has
3: cool.
2: A TV band?
3: Yeah.
2: Yeah,
4: okay.
2: Stop watching. We'll give you that exemption because it's only $100.
3: Because there's a way to get around everything.
4: $100 for the whole thing or $100 per hour? What?
2: $100 a year.
3: Hey, I won't miss out on the OJ thing. I'll read the newspaper. Word of mouth.
2: Really?
3: Yeah, I don't think TV
4: is... Paul Revere? I mean, how could I... It's like a town crier over here.
2: I'd rather pay Jim $5,000 to wear the same clothes every month for 5 months. Every day for 5 months. Sorry, Tom. 266-6868.
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5: Hi, how you doing?
4: Hi, Tom.
5: I'm a big fan, listen to you every night.
4: Oh, thank you.
5: I also collect, I must have like 10 video cassettes of like old commercials.
2: Why? Get out of here.
4: Why do you do that?
2: That's so funny.
5: It's almost like, well, like what you're saying, they're catchy, remember them just like songs, right?
4: It's very nostalgic, too.
5: Exactly.
2: If they're done right, they're crafted correctly, they're little works of art, aren't they?
5: Absolutely.
2: Yeah.
4: Which one's your favorite, Tom?
5: Okay, well, I have two. First one is Body on Tap Shampoo. It's got beer in it, but you don't drink it.
2: Oh, yeah.
5: Remember that one?
2: Right. Yeah. Meantime, the shampoo went in the crapper, Tom.
5: Yeah.
2: How good was the ad?
5: Well, I was underage, so I bought it all the time. It's a cool thing to do.
2: Okay, what's the other one?
5: Okay, the other one really devastated me as a kid. I thought it was very frightening. It should have been on, like, after, like, 9 o'clock.
2: What?
5: It was on, like, a beautiful woman sitting in the woods, right? And she's talking about forest fires. And then halfway through the commercial, she unzips herself, and then she ends up being Smokey the Bear.
4: Oh, that's one of those public service things.
2: Tom, that traumatized you? You were scared by that?
5: Oh,
2: come on, Tom.
5: I was.
2: You had a very protective life, honey, if that scared you. Smokey the Bear was a good guy.
5: I know, but I didn't think he was a woman.
4: Oh, that's funny. That's right. Smokey is a boy.
2: Tis the season to be something, and we are asking you to revel in the holiday season. We'd like you to come up with your very own holiday message. The way we'd like you to deliver it is, hi, I'm Lori from the Back Bay, and then just deliver your sweet, sentimental thoughts. Get the picture, but make it chick style. We don't want something like, yeah, peace and love and goodwill towards man.
4: Who needs that? Everybody
2: can say that.
4: That
2: is so incredibly boring. Be more creative than that. 266-6868. Tom from Beverly, you're on WRKO The Chicks.
5: Hi, this is Tom from Beverly, and my Christmas wish is for Elmo to be recalled for

0: Mark.
1: Yes.
0: All right, Gene Shepard, Lynn Samuels, and Howard Stern.
2: Lynn Samuels is not funny.
0: Oh, I have to tell you, obviously she didn't go to the Connecticut School of Broadcasting.
1: Neither did we, but I used to live in New York and listen to Lynn Samuels. She's unlistenable.
0: You know what one of the funniest things I think she ever said?
3: She's not meant to be funny, Tom. She's a liberal.
0: But she's funny. I mean, her monologues, I'll never forget.
1: I know what you mean, but she's just not funny.
3: Go ahead, Tom.
0: Well, there was just one thing that she said that was really funny once. They were talking about Ebonics, and yeah. Then she got upset with the caller, and she said, I'll give you some Ebonics. She said, I'd be hanging up on you.
1: That's funny.
3: Okay.
1: Thanks, Tom.
3: All right, you may have changed our mind. 266-6868. Who's really funny to you? Maybe you saw him in stand-up. Maybe you
4: We're the two chicks. This is Two Chicks Dishing. And gentlemen, we're really curious about your testicles. There was a case recently, a guy in Franklin, who as a result of a medical misdiagnosis, lost a testicle, and a jury awarded him $3.2 million. So we've concluded that that is the going rate for a testicle. And it seems, you know, perhaps it seems high or low. We're wondering if you might be willing to voluntarily give up a testicle for $3.2 million. I know you don't think that should happen, but I don't see the big deal with them. I really don't. And
1: of course you don't, because you're a girl.
3: Well, so far, two guys have said, you know, they'll do it.
1: They're doing that to get on the radio and try to be funny.
3: I don't know. By the way, I'm curious about producer Paul's point of view on this.
1: I thought she was going to say, I'm curious about producer Paul's testicles, and I don't want to have that discussion.
3: I didn't say that.
1: Right, exactly.
3: You're always willing to show them. I know at any point in time I don't need you to do it on the, air.
5: Would you like to do it off the air?
3: Perhaps.
5: All right.
3: It depends on your point of view on this subject.
5: I can't make up my mind on this.
3: You're so conflicted.
5: I need to think about it. I need to hear some more of my fellow brothers comment on it before I can give my final answer.
1: Before you can give them up.
5: Exactly.
1: All righty then. 266-6868. Tom from Beverly. You're a WRK. With the chicks.
0: Hi, chicks.
3: Hi, Tom.
0: How's it hanging?
1: A little to the left, Tom.
0: Yeah. Hey, listen, do you know how you said the testicles are like Super Balls?
3: Yeah.
0: Well, if I donated one of them, I probably wouldn't bounce around so much to my new relationship.
1: You're shucky over here.
3: Everybody's got a lot of nut jokes tonight.
1: Everyone's a comedian. Yeah. Is that it, Tom?
0: That's it.
1: All right, buddy. Goodbye.
6: Yeah, we are in for the two chicks here. Ben and Jim on the talk station. AM 680 WRKO. Hey, man, you know what? Jim, check this out.
7: What?
6: Victoria Gifford found these two in bed. The babysitter and all that?
7: Yeah.
6: Man, how horrifying that would be.
7: Hey.
6: Oh.
7: Just the thought of getting caught naked is bad enough.
6: Now, hold it. Just a second. Hold on. AM 680 WRK. Go ahead.
7: Hi, Tom.
0: Yeah, hi. I don't know if I should just follow that last caller. I was thinking about Michael Kennedy.
7: Mm-hmm.
0: And I think that he started feeling guilty, and he decided to head back into his trunks.
6: Oh, God.
0: I don't think it was necessarily a comma thing.
6: Oh, hold it. We're laughing. That last call.
0: Okay.
6: Sorry, Paul.
7: Hey, next time, Tom, when you call.
0: Yes.
7: Ask to go before Paul, okay?
0: Okay.
7: Okay.
0: Absolutely. Thank you very much.
6: Thanks for calling. Thank AM 680 WRKO.
3: 868. Tom from Beverly. You're on with the chicks on WRKO.
0: Hi, chicks.
3: Hi, Tom.
0: I was reminded of this when you were talking about The Outsiders, and you failed to mention that Leif Garrett was in that.
1: Leif Garrett? Oh, big deal.
3: Are you kidding?
0: Well, listen to this. Leif Garrett was in Bob Carroll, Ted and Alice as a little kid.
1: Was he really?
0: Yes. And also, he was an Ivory Snow baby.
1: Oh, wow. So was Brooke Shields.
5: So was Marilyn Chambers.
1: She was the mother on the thing. Is that Debbie Does Dallas?
5: Marilyn Chambers was the baby.
1: She was the mother.
5: She was the baby.
1: Wait, what was her porn film?
5: Insatiable was one of many. That was her first.
1: Oh, okay. Behind the Green Door.
3: Thank you, Tom.
1: There you go.
8: Now, let's go to Tom. Hello, Tom.
0: Hi, Joan. How you doing?
8: Oh, I'm bitten by a mosquito. Hell, I'm happy.
0: Hey, listen, I want Ben Solo to come back.
8: Oh, yeah, but too late. We got robbed.
0: Well, I just wanted him to know that I did something much worse to screw up a show once.
8: Oh, let me hear.
0: Okay, when I was 20 years old, I was involved in the community theater.
8: Yeah.
0: And I was in charge of the lighting up in the rafters. So my boss was chewing out my coworker, and he told him to put a cigarette out. And while he was at it, he told me, and take that gum out of your mouth. So I did, and I didn't know where to put it, so I just stuck it on a bulb. But then when the bulb came on, it started to heat up, and my bubble yum started to, you know, get bulbous.
8: Right.
0: And it started to lower and lower, and it landed on a ball guy in the audience.
8: Oh, my God.
0: And then they had to stop the show, and the ambulance came. It was awful.
8: And did you get fired?
0: I ran. I never went back.
8: Yeah, well, you know, where'd you run? Because that's probably where Ben Soto is.
0: I went home.

0: Yeah, but we all screw up.
1: That's my favorite. When I heard this happen tonight, it just reminded me of what happened to me.
0: Yeah, you think back to what we all do in different jobs and you get started. So how you doing now, Tom? What are you screwing up now?
2: As a matter of fact, Tom from Beverly is on WBZ. Hi, Tom.
3: Hi, how you doing?
2: Great.
3: I have like 2,045s. 45 used to be like 89 cents, and now they're like $3 for cassette singles.
2: Wow, and of course, boy, you've been talking about 45s today you can still buy?
3: Well, no, now they're cassette
2: singles. Now they're the singles, the cassette singles, right?
3: Right.
2: So you had do you have the 45s? Do you have enough 45 adapters? I always lost my 45 adapters whenever I needed to play a 45.
3: I don't even have a turntable anymore.
2: Oh, man. So what do you do with your records?
3: Well, I just store them in a closet.
2: Okay.
3: But the reason why I called is I was thinking about like all the creative ways that records were used. I was going through the mall today,
2: mm-hmm.
3: Christmas shopping, and I was looking, and I remember back before video, when like Super 8 movies were the big thing, and they're very expensive, and you only get like certain aspects of movies and stuff.
2: Mm-hmm.
3: And I was thinking that, you know, records really were, before videos, they had like blooper records, baseball games on records, and comedy records.
2: Sure.
3: And all of that stuff is now on video.
2: You're right. I have a lot of those weird albums. We certainly have a ton of comedy albums. I even have an album that features people like Sebastian Cabot and William Shatner and Leonard Nimoy and all these people singing and attempting to sing. I forget the name of the album. It's a riot. But all these weird things that ended up on record because there was nowhere else to put them.
3: Oh, yeah.
2: And, yeah.
3: Yeah, did they also, your cereal box, every once in a while, you would be able to cut out a record on the back of it?
2: Oh, sure. Yeah, yeah.
3: And
2: even in Cracker Jacks, I think you could get a little mini record occasionally.
3: Absolutely.
2: Something like that.
3: You could play it. Record companies would send you, like, in the mail, Time Life used to send acetate records where you put a quarter on it and you could listen to, like, an advertisement of, like, the records that they sell.
2: Oh, yeah, I do remember that. Wow.
3: Do you have some time? Just a few more things?
2: Yeah, quickly, yeah.
3: Okay, soundtrack albums way back, like The King and I, used to be packaged in 45, like, box sets.
2: Mm-hmm.
3: And, like, the Monty Python album, Matching Tie and Handkerchief, if you played the second side twice, you could hear something different. It's almost like the Dolls, that they used to have records in them.
2: Yeah, this is good stuff. You're a real record enthusiast, I can tell.
3: Oh, yeah. This doll, you could actually pull the string, and depending on where the needle landed, you could hear, like, a different thing that it used to say.
2: Right. It wasn't a digital tape. It was a record.
3: It was a record.
2: Yeah, that's why it got scratchy very, very, very quickly. Right?
3: Also, Seasons in the Sun, everybody's talking about, by Terry Jacks.
2: Terry Jacks, yeah.
3: But there was another record, They're Coming to Take Me Away, haha. And on the flip side, they actually played, like, the whole song backwards on it.
2: The Dr. Demento days. I remember them well. I've got to run. Thank you so much, Tom.
3: Okay.
2: Okay, bye-bye.
0: Shoot the show.

What a mean song to kick off the show this weekend. Metallica's version of Turn the Page. Of course, that was originally done by the ever-popular Bob Seger and the Silver Bullet Band. Well, hello and good day to you, or good evening to you, whenever you're listening, wherever you're listening. And we thank you very much for listening. This is a show called Rock Wave. I'm your host, Jason Hill. And Rock Wave is to help keep rock radio alive. Why are we trying to keep rock radio alive? Well, it just seems like everywhere you go these days, rock stations are selling out and changing formats. It's a little bit depressing, and I just disapprove of this whole thing. So we're here to keep the rock spirit alive. It's pretty simple if you think about it. All right, enough banter for now. We're going to take you back to my college days and rock from Harvey Danger. This is called Flagpole Sitta on Rockwave.

That was A Day to Remember featuring Mark Hoppus. That's their track Re-Entry. And if you don't know too much about A Day to Remember, they're from Florida. They were founded in 2003 by guitarist Tom Denny and drummer Bobby Scruggs. They've got an interesting sound that I really do dig, and they're going to be on tour very, very soon, but not on our side of the pond. According to their website, which is site.adtr.com, they're going to be in Madrid, Spain on February 5th. David Lee Roth on Before A Day to Remember and his version of California Girls by the Beach Boys. I just totally dig that song. I really like it. Both versions, actually. Harvey Danger in that set as well, and Flagpole Sitta. A great song to listen to if you're feeling paranoid. This is Rockwave. I'm Jason Hill. Don't forget to give us a like on our Facebook page, Rockwave on Facebook. You can make a request there if you'd like. Tell us where you're listening from and give us feedback if you'd like as well. All right, let's move on with the rock this weekend. Here's Breaking Benjamin on Rockwave.

That is a band called Slow Tide. That's SLO/Tide. Now, their frontman is Spencer Chamberlain, and Slow Tide is a 3-time Grammy-nominated and RIAA Gold-certified band. And that is their debut track, Neck High. Pretty cool band, if I do say so myself. Smith & Myers on before that, and Not Mad Enough. Breaking Benjamin in that set as well, and Tourniquet. All right, let's do some rock wave trivia right now. And this week's trivia question is going to be related to the band Three Doors Down. Well, you've probably heard of Three Doors Down and their song Kryptonite. Well, Kryptonite is a reference to Superman. It was actually Superman's weakness. It was the one thing that could actually stop Superman. So my generation of Superman fans are pretty familiar with the actor Christopher Reeve, who played Superman. Margaret Kidder played Lois Lane. Gene Hackman played Lex Luthor. You remember that cast, right? Well, the trivia question is about the character Jimmy Olsen. A little bit of a challenge. Who was the actor that played Jimmy Olsen in the Christopher Reeve series of Superman? Was it A, Glenn Ford, B, Mark McClure, or C, Jeff East? The answer is coming up from Rockwave.

That is a band called Whole Damn Mess and their song Some Big Something. You can find their music on Spotify, YouTube Music, Pandora, also Apple Music. Jimmy's Chicken Shack on before that, and Dropping Anchor. Gravity Kills in that set as well, and Guilty. All right, earlier in the show, we asked the trivia question relating to the Superman cast, where Christopher Reeve played Superman. And the trivia question was, who played Jimmy Olsen in the Christopher Reeve cast lineup? Was it A, Glenn Ford, B, Mark McClure, or C, Jeff East? Well, the answer is Mark McClure. Mark McClure played Jimmy Olsen. He played the character very well alongside Margaret Kidder, who played Lois Lane. And I will say this, as a young child, I was very entertained by the Christopher Reeve cast of Superman. So here's Three Doors Down right now and Kryptonite.

That is Christian rock band Switchfoot and Meant to Live. Three doors down on Before Switchfoot and Kryptonite. Well, we've reached the end of another episode of Rockwave. Thank you so much for listening this weekend and every weekend on 98.3 The Fox, serving Northern Maine and Western New Brunswick. 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Well, have yourself a great weekend. You certainly do deserve it. Rockwave is mixed and mastered by myself, Jason Hill, in a small town in northern Maine by the name of Littleton. So, now you know. We're going to leave you with the band Candlebox.

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1: Welcome to Fluxedo Junction. I'm Scott Kukler. Each episode, we bring you the best music of all genres from throughout the world. And this week, we pay tribute to the musical legacy of Bruce Arnold, the musical mind behind the band Orpheus. Bruce just recently passed, so it seemed appropriate to replay my interview with him from August of 2018. At the time of the interview, Bruce was one of the subjects of a book by Ryan Walsh called Astral Weeks, A Secret History of 1968. And we'll be playing my interview with Walsh as well. But let's get things started with some music by Orpheus. Here's Brown Arms in Houston, here on Fluxedo Junction.

0: Do you find your association with a certain era or a certain style of music to be a liberating thing or a restraining thing? And before you answer, if you don't mind, let me just clarify why I'm even asking. I did an interview a while back with John Paul Jones from Led Zeppelin, and I made a specific point throughout the whole interview of never mentioning Led Zeppelin. I asked him about his solo albums. I asked him about his film scores, things he had produced, all these things. And then about 10 minutes into the interview, he said something to the effect of, you know, I used to be in Led Zeppelin, too. And I said, yeah, I know. Everybody's already asked you all about that, and I'd prefer to talk about what you're doing now. By not bringing it up, it made him comfortable enough to bring it up on his own, under his own terms. It was clear that he's proud of what he's done with them. It's just that he doesn't want to be defined by just that one thing.
1: I agree. I don't mind if it being defined about, with around one thing. That's okay with me. I think that my work, and the reason I say it willingly is because I think my work is not dated. You can listen to some of my songs that I did 50 years ago. Like, for instance, What in the World would get into Hootie and the Blowfish, where they decided they wanted to go back 50 years and pick a song to do and release it without saying, you know, where it came from or anything. So no one knew it was 50 years old. And if I, say, for instance, in 1967, if I decided to go back 50 years and choose a song to cover, it would be like, a Strauss Waltz, or if you knew Susie like I knew Susie, you know, it'd be so different that it couldn't be really replicated. It's stamped with a sound that makes it feel like the old, you know, the 60s or the 50s. But I think our music has a greater range than that. If you're talking about the human condition, it never goes out of style. You know, you're talking about loving people and being loved in return, that never goes out of style. So if you haven't done something so dated in the music that people can tell that it's old, but you think we can't find the time where it starts off with ba-da-da-da-da-da-da, you know, that really was sort of a 60s kind of a thing, that like the Mamas and the Papas did it and so on and so forth. But for some reason, can't find the time. It doesn't sound dated when it's done. It sounds like you're trying to be trumpets and horns in an orchestra. And in fact, that's what I was thinking of when I did that. So yes, you know, and I'm thinking that what we see. Well, here's one way I could put this: is that we are far more popular now than we were in 1967, even at the height of the releasing of our records. We really have a much broader audience now. We got people in their 70s, and we've got kids that are 16 or 17. They came to a concert we did in Marin County, and I saw these three kids in the audience, and I'm thinking, what the hell are they here for? And then I realized they liked the music, and, you know, they didn't know it was 50 years old. That's the good thing about our music.
0: Oh, yeah. You know, it's funny because I'm in addition to doing this program, I'm a music teacher, a private music teacher. And I'm always amazed by how knowledgeable the much younger kids are about music that came out 20, 30, 40 years before they were born. I mean, I'm 49 years old. A lot of the music I listen to is from the 60s and 70s, and it's even slightly before my time. So for me to run into a 14-year-old or a 15-year-old taking a guitar lesson who's really hip to music from that era, it really catches me by surprise.
1: Not just that era. It says something about everything. It says something about all music, and that is that if it appeals, and like I say, and you have the right lyrics, it doesn't make it. They don't hear it that way. Of course, how could they? They weren't around then. They were, to them, you know, it's like you and I discussing Cole Porter or something. We like him and everything, but we don't know anything about him or anything. So, you know, these kids are delving into it. Now, my son John, who is now 45, he's started about 14 years old when he realized Orpheus was a something he was interested in, and also the music of that time. And so for 10 years, he was just, he could answer all the questions. And right now, I actually use him in the sense that I'm starting to not remember the lyrics, you know. And if I've got him right next to me on stage, which he is, then he can play the guitar part or he can sing the lyric, and it's wonderful for me. So it's freeing, it's liberating. And then I also got to do some things when we did these Massachusetts Symphony. I've always wanted to stand next to a grand piano and sing a song. Like, I always thought when D.M. Warwick or people like that were doing that, how easy that is. So you see, I was always having to play the guitar and play the main part of the guitar, so that I have to do two things perfectly, play the guitar and then sing on top of it. And I've often thought, wouldn't it be great not to have to worry about playing the guitar and just think about singing, and you sing the song and really get, you know, sell the song. And I got to do that, and that was just wonderful. I almost liked it better than playing in the band.
0: Yeah, I can imagine, man. I can imagine.
1: Yeah.
0: Well, listen, I have, we're just about out of time. I hope we can schedule something again where we can talk at more length, because I could talk to you all day. I have so many questions, but...
1: you can let me know. You've got my messenger there. I'd be happy to talk to you, and I will keep you abreast of the latest things. We just came back from... Skywalker Ranch. We were out there at the recording studio, and man, is it a fantastic place to work. It's just, in fact, it always bothered me that I was the oldest person there. You go walking around, everybody's like 15 or 18 or 21, they all got t-shirts on, and you know, it's like, oh my goodness, this is definitely different. But it's so great, and we're so welcome up there. They love our music. In fact, one time I was recording up there, and then I went into the bathroom, and on the PA speakers in the bathroom, the music was playing. And I said, geez, that's interesting. I went back in, and I said, hey, I was taking a leak, and turned out you were playing the song we've been working on. He said, oh, yeah, it's being played all over the Skywalker Ranch.
0: Oh, that's amazing.
1: And I said, are you kidding? And he said, yeah, look over there. And I looked over there where the door was, and there were like 10 people trying to look in the window. So it was amazing to see that. And we just love each other and work together all the time out there.
0: Well, Bruce, thank you so much for your time, and I will definitely follow up, and we'll do another lengthier conversation, because I'm sure we can...
1: Good enough. Thanks for the call.
0: Thank you, sir. Have a great day.
1: Bye-bye.

0: thanks for joining us, Ryan. I really appreciate your time. Your new book is Astral Weeks, A Secret History of 1968. I haven't devoured a book the way I devoured this one since I read Mansion on the Hill by Fred Goodman.
1: Which was an important source for me.
0: Yeah, I figured it probably would be.
1: Absolutely. Great book.
0: Now, I know you're a musician yourself, and I know that you're a Boston native, correct? So I can understand how you would have been curious about some of what happens in this book and what you covered, but what really was the impetus for getting this project off the ground?
1: The whole thing traces back to just a love for the album, Astral Weeks. And like you said, I'm here from Boston, and then, you know, I fall in love with this album. It quickly becomes, perhaps my favorite album ever. And then figure out that Boston had something to do with the record just blew my mind. I just couldn't believe it. You know, there's these references on the back to Cambridge Board and some places on Cape Cod. And like a dummy, I just thought, oh, those must be places in Ireland too. I didn't because that's how hard it did not compute, you know what I mean? And so it took a long time to learn anything about the period where he was here right before making the album. And even the best biographies have a page or two about it, and I just suspected there was a bigger, more interesting story. And then a few years ago, Boston Magazine made it official that they published the story if I wrote it, and that gave me kind of the courage to cold call people and knock on doors, and then it was kind of like falling down a rabbit hole that just led to all these other stories.
0: Yeah, well, that's kind of what's so fascinating to me about this book. I honestly picked it up thinking it was going to be 98% about Van Morrison and Astral Weeks. And then when I discovered what directions, multiple directions, the book was going in, I was just captivated. I loved it even more. Did you kind of know what you were getting into and that it might be moving in other directions ahead of time, or was that a surprise even to you once you started writing?
1: It was a surprise, but I did outline it. You know, what happened was I outlined a book that was just this story. And we took a look, me and Ed at Penguin, took a look at it, and it just seemed like, this would be probably an interesting book, but could it be a larger portrait? And then when I started researching it, falling into these other rabbit holes, I saw just this giant tapestry, and I thought the story was connected in all kinds of ways that had never been told, and that really gave me the confidence, to go hog wild and kind of try to put it all together.
0: Yeah, well, I'll tell you, it was a surprise to me, and I'm a music nerd. I read, books on these sorts of topics all the time. And I'm also a pop culture and a history buff. So I flatter myself to think I'm aware of most connections between artists, but I really had no idea that there was any sort of a relationship between Van Morrison and Peter Wolfe. And that was illuminating. It really was. And I should have known because I was aware of Peter Wolfe's history with WBCN. But it just never occurred to me, and I don't remember ever reading that or having that connection made anywhere else.
1: Well, at a certain point, I was reading all kinds of things during research, old newspapers, books, anything I could get my hands on, and I kept kind of searching. At a certain point, I realized I was searching for the book that I was trying to write, which is always a good sign because that means it truly doesn't exist. So I was at that point I was comfortable with the secret more there than the title, because in a way that this kind of large story was a secret, or at least forgotten parts of it are written as a secret.

0: Now, as a musician yourself who presumably was active on the Boston music scene, was there anything that was familiar to you? I mean, not just the daily grind of a musician's life on the road or in the studio, but like locations and clubs or local music industry figures that would pop up during your interviews that you had had dealings with yourself at some point.
1: Dealings with probably no. I mean, it was just a different, you know, rock and roll kind of moves quick and you age out of it.
0: Yeah.
1: And so, but, you know, I certainly heard of the Boston Tea Party. I knew the name Don Law, for instance, who was the second manager of that club. But then, you know, did I know that Velvet Underground played there like 50 times in 3 years? Certainly not. It was just like, it seemed like, and you could say I was hanging around with the wrong people, but the musical memory of what happened in Boston seemed to start with, like, the Cars and Aerosmith. The popular story, you know? And what I found was what came before the Cars and Aerosmith, at least for me, I found it more interesting.
0: Yeah, we have a similar, like I said, we're based on Long Island here. We have a similar situation in that I'm a musician too. I'm 49. So I was mainly doing the clubs and the bars in the 80s, which obviously would have been 20 years after anything that happened here in the 60s. Here on Long Island, we had groups like, I guess, the Vanilla Fudge would have been an example, or at the time, Billy Joel was in the Hassles, or Leslie West with Mountain, you know, and venues that don't exist anymore, but you would hear about them. Everybody knew that these groups had been around at one point. Even the Velvet Underground actually were mostly Long Islanders.
1: Right.
0: But yeah, most of the venues are gone, and any of the people who remember the scene from the old days are probably like managing guitar stores now in the area or running a rehearsal studio. So in a way, I really was able to relate to your book, the way that you were uncovering things and going back. And it seemed like it must have been exciting, but did it get scary for you at any point when you were investigating Mel Lyman and his organization?
1: Well, I mean, it was not scary per se. It was just all seemed very tenuous that they even any of them were talking to me. I mean, I felt like I could have said the wrong thing at any time, and just they would have shut the hatch. You know what I mean? I mean, that story is very charged, and you know, they are very protective of it being told one way, and other people, you know, have a lot of people's lives were messed up by that story, and I tried to treat it with fairness and care.
0: Yeah, I felt like you covered all of that material very gracefully, and I mean, the craft and the skill of your writing comes across when you're dealing with some of the more sensitive subjects. But yeah, did you know you would be writing about that, or was that in the original? Was your coverage of Mel Lyman's story, was that part of your original outline, or did that evolve as part of the research?
1: Yes. Here's what happened. Once I discovered that I found this Boston Globe profile from 67 about the Fort Hill community, and they asked one of the members what is the goal of the commune, and they said, once we've really gotten to know each other, we're going to create the most beautiful music the world has ever known. And I said, I was just blown away by that statement, and I had to know if they're any good on that. And what I quickly found, or what I quickly locked onto, was what if Mel Lyman and Van Morrison were kind of our tour guides through this whole story? Because, and this made sense to me for a couple of reasons. One, everyone I talked to had a story about one of them or both of them.
0: Mm-hmm.
1: And two, there were some similarities, such as they're both pursuing spirituality through music. But then there was this natural story arc in that in 68, Van is a stranger in town, he's unknown, he's hard at luck, and he's desperate to get his career back on track. And Mel Lyman is this famous cultish figure. And by the end of the story, those positions have switched. You know, Mel and Bella's disappeared, and Van's one of the most famous singers in the world. So to me, that was a natural storyline about divergent paths and different ways to pursue your goals.

0: Well, in addition to all of that fascinating development, and yeah, it does read that way. Mel Lyman and Van Morrison being sort of the virtual guides through this part of the world in this period of history, it does sort of help frame the story. And really, I can't stress enough how impressed I was with the craft of your research and your writing, because I've read a bunch of books on vaguely similar topics, or, you know, other geographical areas at slightly different time periods, but the breadth and the scope of how you're really able to, I mean, I felt like you were putting me in Boston at that time. I had a feel for the television. I had a feel for what was on the radio. I had a feel for the clubs. I had a feel for the political situation, the way you covered the aftermath of Martin Luther King Jr.'s assassination. I mean, it was just a story that I wasn't really aware of, and I'm aware of a lot of these things from that time period. So I just really want to thank you for writing such a great account of it. I encourage everybody to read it. What's your web? Do you have a website that people can go to?
1: Oh, sure. Absolutely. It is everything about the book. And there's a one page on the site where I kind of collect a giant playlist of music, YouTube clips. You can even see some episodes of that television show that I go into depth about, called What's Happening, Mr. Silver, and footage of the 40-year-old community and Mel. And I can't believe, I just wanted to write a book that I was happy with. I had no idea if anyone would, you know, I figured people would pick it up and think this is a book about asteroids, and then discover when it's larger than that, maybe they'd be mad. I can't tell you how happy and surprised I am that so many people responded to it so strongly.
0: Some of the people I respect the most in the world have highly recommended the book, so I wasn't disappointed. Are you already working on another project? I know you're just in the middle of promoting this one, but have you already started thinking about your next topic, or is your next project a musical one?
1: Well, we are writing a new album with my band, Hallelujah the Hills, our sixth album. We're in the middle of writing that, and then I'm touring the book a bunch. And I definitely have ideas for other stories or books, but to say I'd started any of them, no, definitely not. But I would love to write another one. The process of writing the book is one of the hardest things I've ever done, but also really one of the most rewarding.
0: Was it hard to let the subject matter go when you were done writing it?
1: Sure. I mean, you know, when the original article came out, that brought a lot of people out of the woodwork who had new information or stories or other angles. And so you can imagine that has been also the case with the book, but even larger. And I still love to hear about it. I'm still taking notes, but, you know, whether I add an afterword or epilogue or write anything more on the subject, I don't know.
0: The paperback edition.
1: Yeah, I mean, there's an opportunity for that, but I'm also, I'm so happy. I'm so happy with the book, I wouldn't want to ruin it.
0: Yeah.
1: With something else.
0: Well, listen, man, we're just about out of time, and I could talk to you all day, but I really appreciate you talking to us. I love the book. I've been recommending it to everyone. We're just really thrilled that you took the time to be with us today. Thank you so much.
1: Oh, it's my pleasure. Thanks for having me.

That is Nickelback and Figure You Out. Good evening, this is Jason, or good day to you wherever you're listening from. I hope you're having a great day, and thank you so much for listening. This is a show I put together called Rockwave, and we feature mainstream rock every Thursday night on shortwave radio WBCQ 7.415. And we're also on FM on 98.3 WXME in Aroostook County, Maine, and 780. So if you would, please give us a like on our new Facebook page, Rockwave on Facebook. So we're going to continue Rockwave right now with a band that you have probably heard of before. From their album Black Ice, here's AC/DC.

is brand new Ozzy Osbourne with some help from his friend Elton John. And that is the very first time those two have collaborated on a song together. From Ozzy's 2020 album, Ordinary Man, that is Ordinary Man. And that is a very cool song. I have to admit, I'm a little bit lax right now on my Ozzy Osbourne CD collection, but I'll certainly work on that. I'm Jason Hill. Thank you so much for listening today. This is Rockwave. Before Ozzy and Sir Elton, we played a band called Paramore that I like. Hayley Williams was the lead singer of the band Paramore, but she has recently left the band to create her own solo project. Well, good luck, Hayley. I know you will do well. AC/DC in that set as well. I played Rock and Roll Train. And if you want to see some historic AC/DC photos, go to acdc.com/photos. Getting back to the music now, this guy is really, really cool. I love his music. I saw his band back in 2010. Here's Brent Smith with his band Shinedown. Here's Attention, Attention.

Well, if you've ever wondered what makes the rockin' world go round, it's Fat Bottom Girls. That is Queen and, of course, Freddie Mercury on lead vocals for the band Queen. And we miss Freddie very, very much, but his legend definitely lives on. And if you want to get the inside story on the band Queen, watch the movie Bohemian Rhapsody. Grace Potter and the Nocturnals on before Queen, and Paris, ooh la la. You know, I heard somewhere that the state of Vermont here in the U.S. is actually the safest state to live in. And that's exactly where Grace Potter's band is from. A town by the name of Waitsfield, Vermont. Boy, she certainly knows how to rock it up, right? And we started the set off with Shine Down and Attention, Attention, a song that's doing really well right now. So what's our mission here at Rock Wave? Well, our mission and our goal here is to keep rock radio alive. Not classic rock, not new rock, but mainstream rock, where you get a little bit of everything, and that's exactly what we like to do here. We like to play that mainstream rock, play a little bit of everything, and keep that rock radio alive and kicking. Well, here's a band that knows how to kick some rock and roll behind. I believe this is at number one right now in the rock charts. Here's Breaking Benjamin, featuring Scooter Ward, and Far Away.

is The Offspring, one of my favorite 90s bands, and a very catchy song that they did called Why Don't You Get a Job? Well, that's good advice, I think. And is it just me, or does that particular song by The Offspring sound a little bit like Obla-Dee Obla-Da by The Beatles? I don't know. That's just a thought. Before The Offspring, I played Poison and Your Mama Don't Dance and Your Daddy Don't Rock and Roll, originally done by Kenny Loggins and Jim Messina. And that version of the song is pretty cool, too, although I actually grew up with the Poison version of that song. And I do have a friend that met Bret Michaels a few years ago, lead singer of Poison. I think Bret Michaels is cool. Everybody seems to like him. And we started that set off with a brand new song by Breaking Benjamin. Number one on the rock charts right now. We played Far Away. Well, if you could take a moment to give us a like on our brand new Facebook page, Rockwave, we certainly would appreciate it. And if you do, we'll give you updates on music that we will play for Thursday night and on the weekend.

There he is, Mr. Tom Petty, and Running Down a Dream. And you know, it's really hard to believe it's been over 2 years since Tom Petty left this earth. I remember I was in complete shock when I found out that Tom Petty had died. He died October 2nd, 2017. He was 66 years old. And if I could recommend a couple of Tom Petty albums to you, definitely Greatest Hits and Wildflowers. Before Tom Petty, I played a band called P.O.D. in a song called Youth of the Nation, and I interpret that song as what today's

Live, visit Rockwave on Facebook. Well, guess who is back? That's right, Alanis Morissette. Here's her new song, Reasons I Drink. We'll talk to you next week.

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4: Deal with humanity, the way you come to the multitudes and you turn them away, and then you reach out to one or two or three. I've been through this with my audience before. Jesus went down the road to Jericho. One blind man got deliverance. What happened to the masses of people that were there of all kinds? He went to the pool of Siloam. He went to the pool where there were five porches, all of them filled with people who are in need. He only goes to one. Isn't that what the Lord Jesus told us would be like here in the end of the age? Many widows in the time of Elijah the prophet, but only unto one. Many lepers in the time of Elijah the prophet, but only unto one. Are you getting the picture? I am talking to a world with over 7 billion people. I'm on the most extensive radio network that the world has ever seen, committed to one man. Do you think that most of you understand that or believe that? You think I'm just puffing or blowing my horn, but it is the truth. Where in the history of mankind, or radio broadcasting, or even of the tremendous worldwide reach of Billy Graham, even the Pope of Rome, or TVN, where have you ever heard of one man? Just one man with one message for the entire world on a continuing basis. I just looked at my mail, it just came in. And it was letters from Japan, from China, from different parts of the world. Many people live in those areas, but only onto one. How about where you're at right now, on the station you're listening to? How many people are there that have the potential to hear the prophet? And yet, you're one that's hearing. What happened to the rest? You see, Jesus only went to the ones that God had foreordained to him or enlightened him to be saved. He came to save, and if he's coming to you today by the Holy Spirit, when you have enough sense to know, enough faith to know that you're one to whom God is sending the prophet to, so that you can sustain him, and you're only going to, I'll get back to that. I want to finish reading this. And then said one unto him, Lord, are there few that be saved? And he said unto them, strive to enter in at the strait gate. For many, I say unto you, will seek to enter and shall not be able. Why? Why will many? Many today would like to be, so they say, serve the Lord. Many would say they'd like to believe in God, but they won't. They're not. Why are they not able? Why? Why? Why? Because it's very simple. When once the master of the house has risen up and has shut to the door, and you begin to stand without, and you knock at the door saying, Lord, Lord, open unto me. And he shall say unto you, I know you not whence you are. Then shall you begin to say, we have eaten and drunk in thy presence, and thou hast taught in our streets. But he shall say, I tell you, I know you not whence you are. Depart from me, all you workers of iniquity. There shall be weeping and gnashing of teeth when you shall see Abraham and Isaac and Jacob and all the prophets in the kingdom of God, and you yourselves thrust out. They shall come from the east, from the west, from north, and from south, and sit down in the kingdom of God. And behold, there are last which shall be first, and there are first we shall be last. I don't think anybody ever really wants to understand that scripture, but we are living now, right now, not to be, when God is in the process of shutting the door. He's shutting the door on many individuals, many ministries, many prophets, many potentates, many nations. He's in the process of shutting the door. In the book of James, James says, be patient, little one, because the judge is at the door. And as he's at the door, he makes a judgment on whether to open up and let you in or shut the door and keep you out. We have an experience like that that takes place here on this Overcomer Ministry. We are a legitimate church. We have a tabernacle where we have services. And the tabernacle is open at service time to people anywhere, any place. All we ask you to do is to comply with our little rules of no hair, long hair on men, and no shorts or pants on women, or shorts on men. Now, friends, you're welcome to come. But you'll be surprised how many people will just show up at our gate, come with nothing, nothing at all, don't even know what they're doing, and they'll come right in and say, well, here I am now, you take care of me. I just spoke to a man just a few moments ago. I said, you tell me you hear me on the radio? Yeah. Well, I came from such and such a place. I sold everything, and here I am. I said, have you not heard me tell you not to do it like that? Yeah. And then you do it anyway? You just do it anyway? And I ain't got no money, ain't got nowhere to go. You see, my friends, what we're seeing today is not only in the natural, but we're seeing in the spiritual and in the financial. Well, many are seeking to find a way seeking their own thing, but they're not doing right. Many shall seek to enter, but they shall not be able. If you ever heard me talk about the story of Cain and Abel, you would see where the example in the beginning, where God shut the door. He shut the door. He shut the door on Cain while the door was open onto Abel. Why was Abel able to enter into God's favor and grace? and Cain was not. Are there just a few that's going to be saved? Cain. I like the word Cain. I like to superimpose it with can not, or the word able. They will not be able. They are a Cain. What in the world is going on here? What did God do? Why, the Bible makes it very clear that Cain could not and did not and cannot do that which is acceptable to God, because he approached God on his own good works. He had gone out and he farmed the land and raised a good crop and gathered the best of the crop, and then he brought it in and offered it as a sacrifice unto God, saying, see my good works, see how I have grown these crops. And God knew, and even Cain knew, that he did not grow the crops. He might have tended the crops that God had given him, but he did not grow them. He did not do that, but he presented his good works before God. And the Bible said that God had no respect for his offering, none at all. He wouldn't praise him for it. He wouldn't acknowledge it. And Cain got upset. Cain got upset. Here's my offering, God. Here, I go to church. I drove this far. I've given up everything. Here's my offering, God. Didn't I do a good thing? And God had no respect for that offering, none at all. And Cain got upset with God. He got upset because he could not, or he cannot, or he did not bring an offering acceptable to God. And God just didn't pay him no mind. Now Abel obeyed God, slew the little lamb, gave the blood sacrifice, and he did it all on the basis of the faith that God had given him. Strive you to enter in at the straight gate. Listen to me, please, if you're all going to get upset with me. You know what Jesus said to the man who was not able? He said, you depart from me, you worker of iniquity. You're doing all this thing on your own good works, your own intention, and you're not getting in. You're not coming in here, you worker of iniquity. You just forget about it. It's not going to be done. Well, I don't believe God did something like that. Well, he does, whether you like it or not. For many will seek to enter, but they will not be able. I'm telling you, friends, when once the master rises up and shuts to the door, and I am telling you again that we are watching and witnessing God shut the door on a continuing basis almost every hour. Why are we standing in jeopardy every hour? Because we have been workers of iniquity, many of you, seeking your own, doing your own thing, living your own life. And God has told you over and over again that he that seeks to save his own life shall lose it. And that's the truth. And that is the truth. And it doesn't make any difference how you talk to them. They will still do what you tell them not to do. Now just listen to what I'm saying. Listen to what I'm saying, and you'll see what I'm saying, and I'll try to help with it if I can.
5: Praise the Lord, brother Steve. Good morning. My name is Delroy Smith. My telephone number is 267-235-0557. I'm a great listener to your program, and a lot of what you talk about, everything I agree with you. I'm living in the city of Philadelphia. I want to get out of the city of Philadelphia. So I'm calling to tell you, how could you help me to get out of here? Because there's a lot of trial, a lot of problem, a lot of tribulation. Even though I'm worshiping and praising God, so I'm asking God to send me somebody. So I want to know if you are the one. So Prophet Steele.
4: How can you help me to get out of Philadelphia? Now, do you understand? Here's someone who's seeking to enter. And he says, how can you help me? What do you mean, how can I help you? I mean, get out of Philadelphia. Just get up and get out. We ain't got no money. So you're looking for somebody to give you a handout or a place to stay or take care of you, huh? That's not faith. No, my friend. If you want to get out, then what you do is you get up and you get out and you go out. And if the Spirit of God is leading you, He will lead you. And wherever you go, whatever you do, they will be expecting you and waiting on you. That's all I can say. No man can come to the Father or get out of where you are except by the Holy Ghost. And if the Holy Ghost is not with you, and that's what you people need to learn to do. You need to get filled with the Holy Ghost. That's what you need. Amen and amen. Now here's another one. I love some of these phone calls because they are just so ridiculous. And they really are. They really are very ridiculous.
5: Hey, Brother Stewart, you claim you're a prophet. You're a prophet, explain Revelation 20. There's two resurrections. The first one when Christ comes back, the true believer, and then there's going to be a flood, flesh and blood raised there, and Satan will be tied up at that time, and they'll let them out, and then they'll see some of them. You're a prophet. Why don't you ever talk about stuff like that? Thank you.
4: Well, first of all, it wouldn't do me any good to talk about it with you because you do not believe I'm a prophet. However, I have spoken about the two resurrections. There's only two. One when Jesus comes the first time, and the other one is going to take place at the end of the thousand-year period at the great white throne judgment when the unjust are raised and then damned forever. But you see, if you is a prophet, well, all I can say to you again is if you do not believe I'm a prophet, then I have no answer for you. There's nothing I can do to help you. And that is the truth. Now, another question on the resurrection. Let's see what our brother up there in Maine, my dear friend, has to say.
6: Greetings, Brother Stair, prophet of the Most High God. God bless you and all the saints there in South Carolina and around the world. This is Joe Floridino calling from Gray, Maine, listening to you today on the internet. Now, forgive my ignorance, prophet. I know you've touched on this subject a few times, but I kind of like to ask you again when it says that, and the graves were open, and the body of the saints arose and went into Jerusalem, and many saw them. Was not this a resurrection? And it also said, I heard you say today that, you know, you read the scriptures that blessed are they that have part in the first resurrection, for the second death have no power over them. Would this be considered the resurrection, or they came out of the grave and went into the higher place to wait for the first resurrection? It's kind of confusing a little bit. Please forgive my ignorance. Thank you.
4: My dear brother, that instance that you're talking about happened when Jesus died on the cross. That was not the resurrection. He died on the cross. He went into the tomb. He went down at that time by the Spirit of God into the lower captivity, and he led captives. So these were the souls and bodies of those that were redeemed, kept in the lower paradise, and he led them higher up into a higher paradise, the place called Abraham's bosom. The first resurrection is going to take place when Jesus comes back again. And the scriptures tell us that when Jesus was resurrected, he was the first fruit or the proof that there was going to be a resurrection. And the rest of the dead will not live until the thousand-year period is over. So we have only two resurrections, two of them, and Jesus will be the master or the leader in both of them. God bless you, brother. All I can do is again hope that God will grant to you understanding in all you're getting, get understanding, and all your questioning, may it be from the sincerity to know the truth, and then when you hear the truth, the ability to believe it. All right, let's see what we have here. Dotting about of questions. Answer a fool according to his folly. And don't answer a fool according to his folly. If his question is foolish, answer him according to his foolish question. If his question is foolish and there is no answer, because the answer would be taken foolishly by the one who's answering a foolish question, then don't answer it. And when I do things like that, some of you people really get all upset. We are really some iniquity. I mean, we should know that we are nothing. And yet we present ourselves like we are really somebody. And that's iniquity working. It's abounding on every side. And here I am now. I'm the best gift you ever had. The little widow woman, she didn't take it like that when the prophet sent to her. Now the leprous guy, he got pretty haughty, didn't he? When the prophet told him to go dip 7 times. What? What? Now here's a man, a leper, ain't got no bargaining chips at all. And he told him to go do something. And he said, what? I ain't gonna do that. And his servant said, man, have you forgotten something? You're dying of leprosy. You will never be an acceptable person in society or even with your family because you have leprosy and you can't stand around here and bargain with the man of God. Go do what he told you to do. And that's the very words that Mary gave the people before Jesus ever launched his ministry. Whatsoever he saith unto you to do, you do it. Irresponsible what anybody else does, you do it. That's how you get right with God.

Chapter 3. Behold, I will send my messenger, and he shall prepare the way before me. And the Lord whom ye seek shall suddenly come to his temple, even the messenger of the covenant whom ye delight in. Behold, he shall come, saith the Lord of hosts. But who may abide the day of his coming, and who shall stand when he appeareth? For he is like a refiner's fire, and like fuller's soap. And he shall sit as a refiner and purifier of silver, and he shall purify the sons of Levi, and purge them as gold and silver, that they may offer unto the Lord an offering in righteousness. Then shall the offering of Judah and Jerusalem be pleasant unto the Lord, as in the days of old, and as in former years. And I will come near to you to judgment, and I will be a swift witness against the sorcerers, and against the adulterers, and against false swearers, and against those that oppress the hireling and his wages, the widow and the fatherless, and that turn aside the stranger from his right, and fear not me, saith the Lord of hosts. For I am the Lord, I change not. Therefore ye sons of Jacob are not consumed. Even from the days of your fathers ye are gone away from mine ordinances, and have not kept them. Return unto me, and I will return unto you, saith the Lord of hosts. But ye said, wherein shall we return? Will a man rob God? Yet ye have robbed me. But ye say, wherein have we robbed thee? In tithes and offerings. Ye are cursed with a curse, for ye have robbed me, even this whole nation. Bring ye all the tithes into the storehouse, that there may be meat in mine house, and prove me now herewith, saith the Lord of hosts, if I will not open you the windows of heaven, and pour you out a blessing, that there shall not be room enough to receive it. And I will rebuke the devourer for your sakes, and he shall not destroy the fruits of your ground. Neither shall your vine cast her fruit before the time in the field, saith the Lord of hosts. And all nations shall call you blessed, for ye shall be a delightsome land, saith the Lord of hosts. Your words have been stout against me, saith the Lord. Yet ye say, what have we spoken so much against thee? Ye have said, it is vain to serve God. And what profit is it that we have kept his ordinance, and that we have walked mournfully before the Lord of hosts? And now we call the proud happy. Yea, they that work wickedness are set up. Yea, they that tempt God are even delivered. Then they that feared the Lord spake often one to another, and the Lord hearkened and heard it. And a book of remembrance was written before him for them that feared the Lord and that thought upon his name. And they shall be mine, saith the Lord of hosts, in that day when I make up my jewels, and I will spare them as a man spareth his own son that serveth him. Then shall he return and discern between the righteous and the wicked, between him that serveth God and him that serveth him not.

0: He that dwelleth in the secret place of the Most High shall abide under the shadow of the Almighty. I will say of the Lord, He is my refuge and my fortress, my God. In Him will I trust. Surely He shall deliver thee from the snare of the fowler and from the noisome pestilence. He shall cover thee with His feathers, and under His wings shalt thou trust. His truth shall be thy shield and buckler. Thou shalt not be afraid for the terror by night, nor for the arrow that flieth by day, nor for the pestilence that walketh in darkness, nor for the destruction that wasteth at noonday. 1,000 shall fall at thy side, and 10,000 at thy right hand, but it shall not come nigh thee. Only with thine eyes shalt thou behold and see the reward of the wicked. Because thou hast made the Lord, which is my refuge, even the Most High, thy habitation, there shall no evil befall thee, neither shall any plague come nigh thy dwelling. For He shall give His angels charge over thee, to keep thee in all thy ways. They shall bear thee up in their hands, lest thou dash thy foot against a stone. Thou shalt tread upon the lion and adder, the young lion and the dragon shalt thou trample under feet. Because He hath set His love upon thee, therefore will I deliver him. I will set him on high, because he hath known my name. He shall call upon me, and I will answer him. I will be with him in trouble. I will deliver him and honor him. With long life will I satisfy him and show him my salvation.
1: Friday, the 13th. I'm sure you all know about the 13th, don't you? It's always been talked about, a mysterious time, witchcraft and such as that. Brother writes, today is the first of three Fridays, the 13th, that will occur on 2009. The next one will occur in March, and the last one will take place in November. Brother, we know that the number 13 is special in the occult, and they plan events using that number. It just so happens that on this Friday, the 13th, a remake of the 1980s horror film called Friday the 13th will be released out in theaters. That's a double Friday the 13th. But there is a very ominous warning for the saints of God when we can look past this marketing ploy. The star of this film, Brother Stare, is a hockey mask killer named Jason. Little do most know, but when you write down the first letter of each month in the modern day calendar in order from July to November, it spells out the name Jason. J-F-M-A-M-J. Jason. D. Well, this year, however, the time frame of the Jason months, July to November, will have a very ominous aspect to it, because your daughter, Naomi, will turn 23 this August. And 23 means death. Not only that, but the name Jason can be found in only one chapter of the Bible, and it's linked with persecution. So we're following these numbers that God has given us, and we just look around and see. Acts 17, 5 and 9. But as the Jews which believed, not moved with envy, took unto them certain lewd fellows of the baser sort. Boy, that sounds like a bunch of homosexual type people, huh? And the Jews which believed not, moved with envy, took unto them certain lewd fellows of the baser sort, and gathered a company, and set all the city on an uproar, and they assaulted the house of Jason, and sought to bring them out to the people. Sounds like a reproduction of the days of Lot, doesn't it? Verse number 16. And when they found them not, they drew Jason and certain brethren unto the rulers of the city, crying, these that have turned the world upside down are come hither also, whom Jason hath received. And these all do contrary to the decree of Caesar, saying that there is another king, one Jesus. And they troubled the people and the rulers of the city when they heard these things. And when they had taken security of Jason, or some kind of a bribe, and of the others, they let him go. Brother Stair, these upcoming months are going to be quite profound for sure. The Lord has even called for the saints to gather in prayer and fasting to prepare for whatever is coming. There is no doubt about it. Destruction is on its way. But the way things are going now, we might not have to wait too long to see it come. Do you remember, brother, the dream that a certain sister from New York told you a couple of days ago, how she saw planes crashing in New York and America fell out, was written in the sky? The sister said one of those planes went through the door of a house, and the whole situation was very chaotic as this country was seemingly being attacked. Well, Brother Stair, I'm sure you know, this morning, as you already read the report, how a plane crashed into a house in the state of New York and killed 49 people. And last month, a plane went down in the Hudson River. The planes are going down, and all that is left is for America and its fallout. Even so, come, Lord Jesus, come. Help us, Father. In Jesus' name. In Jesus' name. Prepared for what? I have a little headline here. Prepared for what?
2: What's going on? Oh, nothing. Nothing's going on. We're just... there's some things going on here in Indiana that can you handle bodies from surrounding counties and those types of things. And we're going, what the heck are you guys talking about? You know, tell us what's going on. Tell us what's going on. Oh, nothing. Nothing's going on. We're just... there's some things going on here in Indiana that I'm sure people are generally unaware of. And I have some contacts, I had made a contact with Superface to talk with him a little bit, but I'm not sure what happened. I think he had an ice storm down there, and I don't know if he's out of it for a while or not.
3: Yeah, he's disappeared. No one knows what. I think he's just focusing on.
1: What you're listening to is a phone call from FEMA to authorities in Indiana some time ago to tell them to prepare for certain things.
3: Family right now, but you wrote a lot of things in your email. Why don't you just go through them one at a time and break it down for us? What do you see? What's going on?
2: About a year and a half to 2 years ago, we started being contacted by FEMA saying, you've got to put some plans together. The first plans had to do with, the reason was avian flu. Now, you know, I don't know. My brother's a doctor, and a couple hundred people around the world have died from bird flu. And not really a serious threat right now, unless they know something that we don't. But the point is, that we were to put together a plan to vaccinate every person in county within 48 hours.
3: You're kidding me. Wow.
2: And then that plan has to be practiced two or three times. I mean, literally, we've gotten every police officer we can, and buses and volunteers and set it up. And, you know, logistically, it's just really not possible to do. I mean, we've run through this thing 100 times and in our heads and several times dry runs. It's just not logistically possible. But the point is, they want to be able to vaccinate people very fast for some reason. It might be bird flu, but my brother's saying that, you know, bird flu really, you know, is an event right now, unless they know something we don't know. Then the Sheriff's Department started getting long questionnaires. I got one myself. I didn't fill it out, but, and lots of questions about, you know, what kind of resources do we have? What kind of, how many officers? What can we handle? What are you going to do if Chicago has an emergency and you have 400,000 people heading in your county? Where can you put mass graves? We need to know spaces of mass graves. How many can you handle? Can you handle bodies from surrounding counties and those types of things? And we're going, what the heck are you guys talking about? You know, tell us what's going on. Oh, nothing. Nothing's going on. We're just contingency plans. If something ever happens, you know, we just really need to know how to handle things. And Then I was contacted by Homeland Security through
1: an Indiana County municipal official in the vicinity of Chicago revealed the contents of his meeting with FEMA and the Department of Homeland Security. The initial request seemed reasonable enough when FEMA asked the county official to prepare a hazard mitigation plan to deal with flooding, fires, high winds, and tornadoes. What they asked for is, we want to know every important thing in this county. We want to know where police departments are, where weapons are stored, where hazard materials are stored. Where can we land a helicopter? Where are the airports? How big a plane can you land at the airport? Where are the bridges? Where are the power stations? Where are all the generating stations? Where are all the substations? They literally asked to know where everything was. I'm sitting here thinking, man, if there ever was martial law, the kind of information is exactly the kind of stuff they're going to want. We're just laying it all out for them right here. During the legally mandated meetings held with FEMA and DHS, different disaster scenarios were revealed to the county officials. This was way back in December 2008. In late December, municipal officials were invited to Indianapolis for a briefing on the state of Indiana. They were told if industry were to collapse, for example, GM going bankrupt, resulting in mass unemployment, a depression would soon follow, and municipalities could expect to lose 40% of their funds. Every county in the nation is being required to prepare a hazard mitigation plan. The county should prepare a plan to vaccinate the entire population within 48 hours and practice the plan several times. FEMA inquired to where mass graves could be placed in the county, and would they accept bodies from elsewhere? The sheriff's department, via the state sheriff's association, was told that no 223 ammunition rounds would be available, as the military would be purchasing all stocks. The county was asked to make plans for hardening of police and fire stations, putting in hardened bunker-type buildings around town. The county was asked to make plans for the possibility of 400,000 refugees in the Chicago area alone. When they cry peace and safety, then sudden destruction shall come upon them as travail that cometh upon a woman with child, and they shall not escape.
2: What we have to do is have what is called a hazard mitigation plan. All right, well, that sounds good. And what they're saying is, FEMA is saying that disasters are costing them too much money. So we've got to have a plan to mitigate the damage from disasters if a disaster ever happens. And I understand you've got New Orleans, you've got fires in California, and you've got tornadoes in Oklahoma, and you have those things going on. But we're looking at them going, you know, look, we're in the middle of a cornfield. What kind of disasters are we talking about? Oh, earthquakes and, you know, fires and flooding and tornadoes. And okay, well, what are the real chances of those things happening to us? Oh, it's very rare, but still, we want to have mitigation plans. What kind of stuff you talk about? I just had my last meeting today with them, in fact. And, you know, they're literally telling me that they want to harden our fire stations. All right, what do you mean by that? Well, you know how when a 747 hits, here's what he said today, when a 747 hits a nuclear reactor and just slides off of it, that kind of hardening we're talking about.
3: What the heck? Oh my God.
2: Well, first off, you know, I mean, for what reason? You know, if a 747 lands in the middle of town, it's not worried about the whole town. Forget the fire department.
3: Yeah. Oh, God.
2: Oh, you know, that's just things that, well, you know, harden against water. We you think is going to happen? Well, we think this may be high wind. Well, those are two different things you're talking about there. You know what? What is going on? And you know, we'd have to put together. And I went to the first two meetings. There's six mandatory meetings. That was the first two, and I said this is a waste of time. You know, if you don't show up, well, what's going to happen? Well, we don't know, but the law says you have to be involved in this. So we set up this meeting today and had this final meeting. But when we first got there, they laid this map out. It's like 10 feet by 5 feet of the whole county. And he said, we want to know every important thing in this county. We want to know where police departments are, where weapons are stored, hazardous material, where can we land a helicopter, where are the airports, how big of a plane can you land in those airports, where are all the bridges, where are all the power stations, where are all the generating stations, where are all the substations. I mean, they literally want to know everything. I'm sitting there thinking of this, and I'm thinking, man, if there was ever a martial law, this kind of information is exactly the kind of stuff they're going to want, because we're just laying it all out for them right there.
1: Well, I guess the term martial law doesn't seem to disturb too many of you. I remember a few days ago, one of my dear ones said, what's wrong with the universal currency? What's wrong with the New World Order? I mean, isn't it going to make things equal? I got news for you, my friends. The only thing wrong with it is that it's being set up and organized by Satan and is a front against God, and that you as a Christian cannot be a part of it. And he will cause all. He will give us a cause. Are you going to tell me right now that the world powers are not transforming your thinking and they're going to give you a cause to submit? Are they going to give you, will you bow down and worship us? We'll give you a tax break. We'll give you a greater allotment. We'll give you the opportunity to enjoy the things of life that you've been enjoying. But ladies and gentlemen, it's like Satan has done for years and years, when he gave drugs, and then he gave alcohol, and then he gave nicotine, and then he gave us a food. You know how many people are in bondage to all of these things now? And one of the things he is counting on so dramatically is, I'll give you this mark of finances, and then you'll be able to buy your food, pay your mortgages, drive your cars, and you'll be working for us, because you'll be indebted to us, and we're going to become a world completely in debt to the powers that be. And the scriptures tell you that the debtor is always a servant to the one who has lent the money. Is all America getting ready to serve Mr. Obama? And Mr. Obama has already agreed to serve Lucifer. Is the politicians of our world and the kingdoms of this age have already submitted to the plans for a new world order with a new God to bring a survival on this earth? Satan is fighting for survival, friend. He knows his time is short, and that is the truth. Well, our brother writes again, Brother Harvey, he writes, the working of God in you, Brother Stair, is just amazing. You just said something that wraps up the entire operation of God through man in one sentence. You said it so easily that one would think it was common knowledge. It came out as if you did not even have to think about it, which, of course, you did it. It was the Holy Ghost speaking the mystery of God through the air to the entire world by the mouth of one man. Here's what you said. Jesus Christ was the revelation of God in flesh, so that all men might receive the revelation of God. God bless you, brother. As the 1987 prophecy said, hear you him. You're listening to the Overcomer radio broadcast, and my name is Brother Stair. Our mailing address is The Overcomer, Post Office Box 691, Walterboro, South Carolina, and the zip code is 29488, USA. 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And on the cell phones, on your telephone, on the shortwave, and on many stations throughout America and around the world, the voice of the last day prophet declaring to all, the kingdom of heaven is at hand, and Jesus Christ is coming in your lifetime. This is the last generation. Prepare to meet your God. Maranatha.

Deuteronomy 9 verses 3 to 6, understand therefore this day, that the Lord thy God is he which goeth over before thee, as a consuming fire he shall destroy them, and he shall bring them down before thy face. So shalt thou drive them out, and destroy them quickly, as the Lord hath said unto thee. Speak not thou in thine heart, after that the Lord thy God hath cast them out from before thee, saying, For my righteousness the Lord hath brought me in to possess this land. But for the wickedness of these nations the Lord doth drive them out from before thee. Not for thy righteousness, or for the uprightness of thine heart, dost thou go to possess their land, but for the wickedness of these nations the Lord thy God doth drive them out from before thee, and that he may perform the word which the Lord sware.

0: ever, that I may daily perform my vow. I love you, man of God, and all the saints. Sister Rose.
1: Praise the Lord and good morning, Pastor Rice. Thank you for the morning scriptures, as it is a blessing and appreciated. Glory! Hallelujah! Thank you, Jesus, for all your renewed mercies every morning. Praying for you, Sister Rose, and all the precious family of God everywhere. Have a blessed day. I love you and all the saints. Maranatha, Sister Diane Renee Johnson at the Overcomer.
2: Good morning, precious brother. Truth, Lord, we are not receiving the promised land because of our own goodness, for we have no goodness of ourselves, but because of your mercy toward us, and because of their rebellion were they cast out. Deuteronomy 7 verses 9 to 10. Know therefore that the Lord thy God, he is God, the faithful God, which keepeth covenant and mercy with them that love him and keep his commandments to 1,000 generations, and repayeth them that hate him to their face, to destroy them. He will not be slack to him that hateth him, he will repay him to his face. Subdue all my iniquity, and make me ready for your coming, dear Lord. Running and leaping and praising God. Love, Sister Sherry.
3: Lord bless you, Pastor Rice, and the elect of God in every nation. Praise the Lord. Thus saith the Lord God unto Jerusalem, thy birth and thy nativity is of the land of Canaan. Thy father was an Amorite, and thy mother an Hittite. And as for thy nativity, in the day thou was born thy navel was not cut, neither was thou washed in water to supple thee. Thou was not salted at all, nor swaddled at all. None I pitied thee, to do any of these unto thee, to have compassion upon thee. But thou was cast out in the open field, to the loathing of thy person, in the day that thou was born. And when I passed by thee, and saw thee polluted in thine own blood, I said unto thee when thou was in thy blood, live. Yea, I said unto thee when thou was in thy blood, live. Behold, what manner of love! Believe and live. The Lord is coming in our lifetime. Maranatha, Brother Gino at the Overcomer, EF.
4: The heart is deceitful above all things and desperately wicked. Who can know it? I, the Lord, search the heart. I try the reins, even to give every man according to his ways and according to the fruit of his doings. Jeremiah 17, 9 and 10. Grace is not a license. Mercy is not permission. Repentance isn't lip service. It's a turning. You don't need a softer sermon. You need a surrendered heart. Good morning, brother and pastor. I pray the Lord's blessings upon you and the family of Jesus Christ. Standing in faith, love, Brother Neil Maranatha.
5: Glory to our God in Jesus' name, wanting to please God that he may fill me with his Spirit. Lord, help us to come to you in spirit and in truth, that we may get beside ourselves and cry out to you, help us, Lord, for we need you even now, Father. We thank you, God, that you are merciful unto us. Give to us the spirit and willingness to submit to your authority, Lord, and cast us not away from your presence. Hallelujah! Thank you, Jesus, for my precious family. God, thank you so much, and thank you, Pastor Rice, for being a faithful soldier. Brother Jeremiah's here.
6: Amen. Who is a God like unto thee, that pardoneth iniquity, and passeth by the transgression of the remnant of his heritage? He retaineth not his anger forever, because he delighteth in mercy. He will turn again, he will have compassion upon us, he will subdue our iniquities. And thou wilt cast all their sins into the depths of the sea. Thou wilt perform the truth to Jacob, and the mercy to Abraham, which thou hast sworn unto our fathers from the days of old. Good morning, Pastor. Preach, brother. Brother Timothy Yesnack at the Overcomer.
7: Not by works of righteousness that we have done, but by his mercy, he saved us. Jesus, be merciful to this undone sinner is still my prayer. Continuing in the patient waiting, Brother Charles and Sister Sharon.
8: Praise the Lord. Good morning, Pastor Rice. God is good, for his mercy endureth forever. God bless you, man of God. Maranatha, Brother Kurt at the Overcomer.
9: Amen. Thank you, Lord. From Ezekiel 20, nevertheless mine I spared them from destroying them, neither did I make an end of them in the wilderness. But I said unto their children in the wilderness, walk ye not in the statutes of your fathers, neither observe their judgments, nor defile yourselves with their idols. Notwithstanding the children rebelled against me, they walked not in my statutes, neither kept my judgments to do them,

0: If a man do, he shall even live in them. They polluted my Sabbaths. Then I said, would pour out my fury upon them, to accomplish my anger against them in the wilderness. Nevertheless I withdrew mine hand, and wrought for my name's sake, that it should not be polluted in the sight of the heathen, in whose sight I brought them forth. And ye shall know that I am the Lord, when I shall bring you into the land of Israel, into
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around. WB8ELK. He's a knower of things. All right. I'll try to figure out how to get you on the screen here in a minute. Let's get this thing started here. All right. Somebody said my mic was a little hot. Let me turn it down a little bit. Test, mic test, 1, 2, 3, 4. That should be a little better. All right, here we go. Why doesn't everything seem to want to work right? Okay, here we go. Turn your speakers down. Well, it didn't work either.

0: All right, guys, it's been some day and evening here. Sorry we're a little late. We're 10 minutes late getting started here. We'll talk a little about what's going on today and a few other things. Welcome to Amateur Radio Roundtable. This is a show about ham radio, shortwave, electronics, you name it. We do a little bit of everything on here. And we're so glad to have you with us tonight. Please hit that like button and the subscribe button, if you will. 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I'm not sure we're still on Twitch. 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That would be 0100 UTC on Fridays. That'd be the first and third Friday. We just had G7 VEO from the UK just joined us. Welcome the UK there. And let's see, what else is going on here? Join our Facebook group. Our Facebook group, which we're streaming on tonight, has over 14,000, almost 15,000 members now. We'd love for you to join that Facebook group. It's about the show, it's about this channel, and it's about ham radio. So post things in here, ask questions, and so forth. Some people try to get me to be friends on Facebook. I typically use my personal Facebook page for family only. I don't want 15,000 people in my personal page, so that's why we have a ham radio group page, and this is where you'll find me all the time in this group here. So let's see, a couple things going on today. We launched our balloon today with an experimental balloon that was sent to us from a company in Germany, and it didn't do so well. We reached about 32,000 feet, and I think the balloon ruptured. So we're already building up a new tracker for it. So you can see here's one of the pictures we've got on Facebook. You can see this is the ending of today right here. Right there, that was the rescue of our ant astronauts right there. One is still in the tree. We hadn't got him down yet. But anyway, we'll talk a little about what we did, what we sent up, what happened, and what our plans are coming up. We'll talk about that. Bill Brown is with us, WB8ELK. We'll get to Bill in just a moment. He's got some things to show us tonight. And Brett has, I think, attended a local ham fest. We'll hear from that in just a minute. And we got Hambot tonight. Hambot, as usual, Hambot is going to give away a prize for some lucky viewer tonight. This is by Gigaparts. Every show we give away a handy talkie, a G5RV, or an Explorer backpack to some lucky winner. Hambot's going to do that tonight about mid-show. So we thank Gigaparts for the prize every show. Also, remember, if you buy stuff from Gigaparts, use promo code W5KUB, and you'll get 2x the points on all your purchases there. All right, so let's, I don't know what I forgot. Oh, you see my hat right here? It's kind of the theme for tonight. I don't know if you can read that or not. You should be able to read it. Can you make it out, Brett?
1: Oh yeah, it says U.S. Space and Rocket Center.
0: I'm looking at it on a small monitor. I guess if I look at it on a big monitor, I could probably see it better. Okay. All right. So I'll tell you what let's do. Let's just say hello to the people we've got with us tonight before we get into any of the actual detail here. So, Brett, you're first. How you been doing, man? Seemed like forever since I saw you last.
1: Oh, well, it was the last time we saw each other was Huntsville. And, well, I'm back in Wyoming. The weather is getting cooler, mercifully, and it's still not too cold to climb on roofs, so I'm up on rooftops every day and, well, enjoying that. And also attended this last weekend a local ham fest and POTA party. It's called the High Plains Roundup, and I have just a couple of minutes of video showing what we did. Okay. But we had a big cookout, we had a tailgate swap, and we gave away some prizes, and that was a lot of fun.
0: Cool. We'll get to that in just a few minutes. I'm interested to see any ham fest like yet. Boy, I want to go to ham fest. I really want to get out and go to some. I'll be going to the Chattanooga ham fest. It's in October, I think it's around the 17th. It's that weekend in October. Chattanooga Ham Fest. We're going to kind of make a little vacation over here, too. Lookout Mountain and things like that. Anyway, looking forward to that. All right. Anything else going on over here? Is it hot over there? We're having a heat wave here. And the city nearby is saying, hey, conserve water if you can. Please do it. We're hitting a heat wave. I don't know. We're up to 108, 109 degrees. I don't know. It's pretty warm out there. How's the weather your way?
1: Oh, well, here in Laramie right now, just at sunset, it is 62 degrees, which is very comfortable, just a little brisk. And we're having rain every evening now, which is typical fall weather. But if you wake up in the morning and the sun is shining and you can go and do work on antennas, which I am.
0: Okay, well, that's cool. 60-something degrees. Boy, that would feel really nice right now. I can't go outside here very long. You can't last very long at all. Okay, we'll come back around in a minute. We'll probably pull Bill in here first in a minute, and we'll see what he's got. I think he's got some things to show us. And then from there, we'll go with your ham fest. And then we'll talk about, and Bill hopefully will stick around, and we'll talk about our flight and what we prepared to go up today and what happened today. And we didn't have good luck today, that's for sure. Anyway, let's jump down to Bill and see how he's doing and bring him in here. Hello, Bill.
2: Hello.
0: How you doing, Bill?
2: Doing great. Enjoyed seeing you all at the Huntsville Ham Fest, and it was a great turnout. They had over 6,500 attendees this year. It was up considerably more well attended because we also had the ARRL National Convention as part of that. But they filled up all the flea market booths and had a lot of vendors, and it was a great, great Ham Fest. And we actually launched a balloon outside the Embassy Suites. It's a little difficult to launch one in downtown Huntsville, but we managed to avoid hitting the top of the hotel and all the other hotels around. And it went completely around the world, and it was last heard north of Norway. Its call sign is Kilowatt Juliet 4 Alpha Whiskey Kilo -1. A friend of mine, Chuck Snell, wanted to see how to launch a balloon, so we set it up with his call sign and let him launch the balloon. So we had a great turnout at the forums and just a full house, and we had a great time. And I found some really cool stuff at the Ham Fest, really innovative new stuff. I wanted to show a few of the items here. I'm just playing with one. I'm going to show the items, and then I'll see if I can share my screen. But I actually won this. I don't hardly win anything, but it's a passband filter. Not just a high pass or low pass, it's a passband filter. This one's for 10 meter. And really nicely made. I mean, it's like an Altoids tin on steroids, but it looks watertight. I can't get the lid off, so they must have glued it down. This, I think, would be great for field day. What's the biggest issue you have at field day? The guy running 40 meters next to you wipes you out on 15 meters, right? So you put one of these on the 40-meter transmitter, and it's going to cut down the interference to the other transmitter. So I can see getting a handful of these for C3 Electronics as their passband filter. That would be great for field day. Then I've got another device that, if I can bring it over here, I've got it hooked up to my radio. There you go. It's called the CW Ditstorm. It's the Cypher. And this hooks up to your speaker, the headphone of your radio. And you put and then it'll actually key your radio. It's got two stereo jacks that go to your radio. The really cool thing about it is it's supposed to copy CW down to about minus 10 dB or more, which is really unheard of. You really can't even hear the CW at that point. It's supposed to be able to dig it right out of the noise. And I've been playing around with it. I haven't got it set up quite right, but I'll show you what the screen looks like. The really cool thing about it is you don't hook a monitor to it. It's got a little Wi-Fi system on it. You hook it up to your local router, or you hook directly to it from your computer, and you've got a beautiful screen without having to plug a separate monitor into it. So it's called the Ditstorm Cypher. There we go. Cool. I'll show you the website here in a minute if the share works, but I just put it on W1AW's Morse code practice a little while ago, and it copied it perfectly, and it's starting to dig stuff out of the noise. There's a lot of setup to it, but it's a really cool product. So another one I found was a Helio clock. It's like like the ham clock, only it incorporates a lot of weather features. So if you're really interested in weather, the helioclock.com people really have some cool stuff. I could show you an example of their website. And then I got something really cool. It's made by Hollow-State Designs. Anyways, that's... if I can get it... there we go. Anyway, Hollow-State Designs. Do a little Google search on that. I have a half-watt kit that you put together for a little QRP CW transmitter. And the cool thing about that is it is a tube.
0: Yeah, I saw that. It was very
2: interesting. Tube transmitter.
0: Yeah.
2: And they had a little VFO, also tube, and the capacitor. I know you're always on the look for those variable air capacitors. He gets them from Italy, and a ham there, hand makes his own variable air capacitors. And they're beautifully made. And he had that on display in his VFO. So I got the half-watt 40-meter CW transmitter, but he had another one that puts out a little bit more power, and it has a VFO with it. Mine's crystal controlled on 7030, but I'm going to put that together this week and see how it does on the air. It'll be a great little really a cool device. But Hollow-State Designs, and it's their QRP. Now, you do have to have... I found a little power supply for it on Amazon, and it puts out 230 volts, and it also has the 6.3 volts for the filament. And it's just a tiny little power supply, only about that big. It's not much bigger than the actual transmitter. So just a lot of cool stuff that was out of the ordinary. And then I talked on recently about finding these radio sounds that are falling out of the sky. And you can repurpose them for amateur radio use. And we're blessed that we have a site that's 35 miles west of me, and certain times of the year they're falling all around my house. And I go out and I find these farmers, and they take me out in their cow pastures and their hay fields and their all-terrain vehicles. I've ridden in 20 different varieties of four-wheelers. And so if you're in the market for a four-wheeler, go chase these radiosonde balloons that are falling out of the sky, and you'll get to ride in these things. Usually the farmers are and the ranchers are extremely excited about it. I've only encountered a couple that were a little leery about it, thought it was the craziest thing they'd ever heard of. But anyways, there is a young ham that creates this. It's a little transmitter on 432 megahertz, and it sends this Horus binary mode that you convert the radio sounds to. It's a single AA battery, lithium battery, and he sells these. It's got a GPS, a little chip antenna, microcontroller, and it transmits with a little SI Silicon Labs chip, and it puts out upwards of 100 milliwatts using that 4FSK Horus binary mode, which is what we convert the radiosonde. So this is the equivalent of a radiosonde. If you can't find one, you get one from Habtronics, and this is the cool little thing. It doesn't weigh very much. So then another device that I came up with, I'm building a crossband FM repeater for a high-altitude balloon experiment that we're doing with the university in October or November, probably the end of October. And I didn't want to fly two HTs, so I found these devices. And they're not very expensive. They're actually on Amazon, but they're also on AliExpress. And they've got a complete transceiver. There's a VHF version and there's a VHF version, and these are really lightweight. They put out half a watt and they've got a very sensitive receiver. So I've got one for VHF and one for UHF, so I'm going to come in on VHF and come out on UHF FM with just two of these and a little audio interface board to control the audio and a little microcontroller to turn it on and off. So it'll be a really cool little lightweight package. Actually, two of these and a little Arduino, you could probably fly in one of these bigger Pico balloons as well. So
1: is that FM?
2: FM. Or, it's FM. Okay. And then to find these radiosondes, this is a device called the Go Sondi, or actually it's the Lily Go. You may have seen these. They're about $25. And the LilyGo is a complete LoRa receiver. If you buy the one on 433 megahertz and run the GoSondi firmware, and it's easy to program the firmware into it. You do that through a web interface through the serial port. And these will link with your phone through a Bluetooth connection, and it'll tell you where the radiosonde is and show you on the map where you are. And when the two dots meet after it's landed on the ground, you have found your radiosonde. It's called the LilyGo, and you want to download it, the GoSondi firmware for it. So those are just some of the really cool devices that I've been playing with lately. And I could show you a couple of the, if the screen share works, I could show you a couple of the websites if you wanted to give that a try.
0: Give it a try, sure. You have to do it.
2: Okay, let's see here.
0: There
2: okay.
0: There we go.
2: So these are the bandpass filters. They also have a lot of Balans. So they've got the bandpass filters for all bands, and particularly they have phone band segments, and I think the 80 meters, they've got a digital one. So pre-Colo side. Did I switch? Am I still on that one?
0: Yeah, you're still on.
2: Okay, well, yeah. I've got to switch it one at a time, I guess. Let's see. I wonder if there's a way I can switch it to all the screens. Now it won't even allow me to toggle screen sharing.
0: Well, we're seeing the C3 screen.
3: Mm-hmm. Yeah, C3, I went by their booths, and their products looked very good. They were a little bit pricey, but looked from the specs, it looked like they were worth it.
0: Bill, maybe you could put one of those, the one you've got there, on a spectrum analyzer with a tracking generator, and we can physically or visually see what it's doing. I wonder if we lost Bill.
1: His video is still here?
0: I don't know. It didn't appear to be. Bill, are you there? Bill?
1: You must have pushed the button.
0: Well.
1: Not that button. Oh, well.
0: I bet you're not hearing echo or waiting on Bill to recover.
1: I am not hearing an echo now. Thank you.
0: Yeah. Okay, Bill. We're going to give Bill about one more minute to see if he can recover. If not, then we're going to move on. While we're waiting on Bill, we're going to be giving away a prize tonight. There's Bill. There he is. No audio, Bill. Do what you did a while ago to get your audio on. No audio. Yeah, okay.
1: He's there.
2: You got me now?
0: Yeah, got you.
1: Yes.
2: I think I hit the link. I think I X'd out the link when I was changing the websites. But anyways, maybe. Those are some of the interesting products that I've found that are really cool. And
0: well, I like them.
2: I could put some of the links into the chat room.
0: Yeah, you know, I would love to. Maybe you can do it for us. Take that filter and put it on your spectrum analyzer with a tracking generator and let us see exactly what that thing's doing.
2: Yeah, I can. I'll do that next in a future show.
0: Okay. All right.
2: I did want to show you what that Cypher Bitstream screen looks like, the CW decoder. Let me try and share that screen once and see if it'll come up. Let's see. Yeah. It's not coming up. So the problem is it's not... Oh, here we go. Entire screen won't allow me to share the
3: entire window.
2: Screen.
1: Yes. When you first toggle sharing on, it lets you pick either a window or your entire screen.
2: Okay. Okay, let me try the entire screen.
0: Okay. Well.
2: Okay. All right. Can you see that?
0: There we go.
3: There it is.
0: Yeah.
2: Okay, so this is the Bitstream Cypher. Of course, I was just tuning around, but there's something about pirates in here, I think. And so it's pretty cool. It's a beautiful interface. You can see a little audio spectrum that you're tuned to, and you can set up all kinds of messages. That you can set up for contesting or field day. So it looks really cool. I'm sure I've got some learning to do to set it up properly, but That was an extremely weak signal that I was just tuned into on 40 meters, and I could barely hear it, and you see it did a fairly good job of picking it up. So,
3: now, look what it does with the ProSides. I find that interesting.
2: Mm-hmm. What is it then?
3: I'm looking at what it does with the ProSides. It seems to recognize when you run two characters together to make a ProSide, and
2: oh yeah, yeah,
3: puts it up on the screen for you.
2: Absolutely. So he's put a lot of thought into this program and really worked on weak signal, and really he's done an amazing job. I was impressed by the demo at Huntsville, so I had to get one. And there's his website, morsenexus.com. And this is that helioclock.com. And you can see it's kind of like ham clock, only it's got a lot of functions for solar activity. It tells you what bands are open, and really has a beautiful weather display, and shows you the gray line beautifully. And you can zoom in on different parts of the world if you want to see what the local weather is. So, you just run this on a Raspberry Pi. They have a little dongle they send you. You plug it into a USB port on the Raspberry Pi and hook it up to monitor, and this is completely standalone, and it pulls in all the weather feeds and the other feeds. You can do DX. There's a lot of stuff it will do. So I was pretty impressed by the demo. So I think I'm going to order one for my Raspberry Pi. You can also get a USB dongle. Well, for the Raspberry Pi, it's a little SD card, a little micro card. And for the, if you have an older PC just sitting around, you can just plug it in the USB port and it'll work there. So. And they have a more expensive option, which is actually a little mini PC that you hook a monitor up to. Monitor or TV. It's HDMI. So those are just some of the sites. And there's that tube transmitter I was telling you about.
0: Those things look beautiful.
2: So it was a really, I mean, it was just for a conversation piece, having this sitting in my ham shack with that tube glowing ought to probably really be pretty cool.
0: Yeah.
2: All right. I'll stop sharing. Okay.
0: Well, you haven't done it yet. Are you there?
2: Yeah, I'm here.
0: Okay.
2: But I stopped, hit the stop sharing.
0: Yeah. Okay. Not sure what to tell you. I don't operate on the remote end like that. So, Brett,
2: I'll click it and off and on again and see what it does.
3: Muted, yeah. Brett. Bill, that's a bug in vMix. After you do that, you have to go to the little control floating control panel and type and hit toggle sharing, and then you'll be back.
2: Control panel?
3: Yeah, the little floating control panel that's floating around the screen.
0: I never seen it.
3: You're
2: it doesn't allow me. Oh, there we go. I just clicked it. You just double click it and it comes back.
0: All right. All right. Well, Bill, thanks a lot for that. And stick around. We're going to talk about our balloon excitement today toward the end of the show. If you want to stick around, if you can.
2: I have some theories of
0: I'd like to hear them.
2: Things. And I think I know about where it is. So
0: yeah, I know about where it is, but we're not going to go looking for it.
2: I contacted a couple of hams in Olive Branch.
0: Yeah.
2: Too bad Glenn doesn't live there anymore.
0: Yeah.
2: But one guy listened for it, but he didn't have Whisper. So I sent emails to a few hams just south of Olive Branch, and maybe we'll get a reply.
0: Okay. Well, we'll pick it up in a few minutes. All right. Brett, you want to go ahead, Brett, and let's see what time it is. Hang on a second. Let's do a couple things here first, and we will be right back. And we're going to get ready to do a prize here in just a minute with Hambot. Hey, take a look at this. The IC7760 and the ICPW2 remote ready and contest capable. 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All right, we are back, and we're going to get ready with Hambot in just a minute. I need to tell everybody what you need to do here. First of all, let me put a little ticker up here, if I can get the right one. I don't know where it is. I don't get on here enough. Let's see what this says. Okay. Here's the deal, guys. We're going to give away a Handy Talkie R, G5RV, or the Explorer backpack by Gigaparts. Here's the deal, though. You've got to be in the W5KUB.com chat room. If you're watching on YouTube, are you watching on Facebook, are you watching on Twitch TV, you're in the wrong chat room. Hambot only looks at the W5KUB chat room. So just go to W5KUB if you're interested. Go to W5KUB.com and click, and the video will come up. If it doesn't, up in the menu it says video and chat. So anyway, that comes up as a homepage, video page. W5KUB.com. You'll see the video on the left side of the page, and you'll see the chat room on the right side of the page. Put your name in here, put your call letter in here, join. Hambot is going to pick a name out of that chat room in just a few minutes. So it only takes you a minute to get in here. I'm going to give you about an extra minute to join. And we will allow you to be eligible for one of the prizes. Okay, so Hambot. Here's the deal with Hambot. The reason we build Hambot and use Hambot is you can't argue with Hambot. Hambot is going to pick a name. He's going to start a countdown. And when he says time's up, if you have not claimed the prize yet, you will not get the prize. Hambot will then pick someone else. So used to when I would do the prizes, people would argue with me. They said, you know, I was on time, and you know, me, I'd always give in and give the person a prize. But you can't do that to Hambot. You can't mess with Hambot. All right, so just remember, you can't mess with Hambot. So let's see if we can't do a prize here. All you got to do is say I'm here, or yes, or hit a period and hit enter. You just got to put something in the chat room so we'll know, so Hambot will know you're there. All right, so here we go. We're gonna give away a prize. Let's see if Hambot can tell us what prize it's gonna be. Okay, he's saying, you know, it's gonna be. Well, he didn't say what it would. G7. We haven't called a prize yet. Okay. All right. So okay, everybody, watch here. Hambot fixing to start the countdown right now and look for a winner. So tell us if you're here. Man, oh man, oh man, oh man. Look how fast that guy jumped on that prize right there. I tell you, Bill's eligible. He's a guest tonight, but he was eligible, and Hambot picked his name, WB8ELK. You get to pick whatever you want tonight out of this list. You know, we're going to have your choice, if I can find it. I can't find it. Bill, you're going to get your choice tonight of a dual-band handy talkie or a G5 RV antenna or a Explorer backpack. So, Bill, you might tell me which one of those you want. Send me a note or something. Tell me here if you want to. I'll let Gigaparts know. They'll be contacting you. I'll let them know you won tonight, and I'll copy you on the email, and you should have something pretty soon. And I can't believe Bill won tonight. That's, man, maybe Bill ought to give that prize to me. I don't know. All right. Bill, congratulations, Bill. Congratulations. He doesn't seem too excited about it, does he? Look there. No, his mic is off again. We're going to have to teach Bill how to keep his mic on.
2: I'm very excited, yes.
0: Oh, man. Oh, man, I tell you, I feel, oh, my goodness. Okay, Bill, congratulations, man. Hey, what do you think you want?
2: I'll go for that backpack.
0: You go for the backpack. Oh, that's cool. You can use that when you're out there looking for those radio zones or whatever you call them, you know. All right, Bill, very good. I'll record it here and let them know. And, Bill, your audio's off again. Why is it off? Why is Bill's audio off? Try it again, Bill.
2: Hello.
0: You're there now. I don't know what happened.
2: I said I already have a G5 RV, or I would have gone for that.
0: Okay. All right.
2: And
0: Very good. All right.
2: Yep. So we have HTs. So.
0: All right. Hey, and everybody, just remember, everybody, if you buy stuff from, give Gigaparts a call. Use promo code W5KUB for 2x the points on all your purchases. And Gigaparts has everything in there from, you know, 3D printers to computers to, I don't know, man. I was in here for the ice cream social here a couple weeks ago, and I wanted to drive that simulator they had, but they had it roped off, man. Maybe this one already get me a simulator like that. Okay,
2: I practically live there.
0: Do you?
2: It's only a half hour drive for me.
0: Yeah. Okay. Very good. Let's see. I was looking at the chat room here. Okay. Okay. All right, I think I'm caught up in the chat room here. Just wanted to see if there was anybody unhappy that they didn't win. Sometimes we get some unhappy non-winners, you know. We'll see. All right, let's go back to Brett. Brett, and let's talk real quick, not real quick, but I think you can fit your segment in about the Hamfest that you attended. So come on in here, Brett.
1: Okay. Well, let's see. This is really, really short video, so it won't take up too much of the evening. But I attended the what's called the High Plains Roundup, which is a local regional ham fest in Wyoming, held at a state park midway between Cheyenne and Laramie, Wyoming. And it's a lot of fun because it's very friendly, very sociable. There's a tailgate swap, there's a cookout, and just generally a lot of schmoozing. And so here's my video of that. Now, I started the morning before I went to the Hamfest. I started out the morning. There was a big football game in Laramie, and the University of Wyoming was playing a rival team from Colorado. And so the first thing I did was go to their pancake breakfast at the local hospital. You can see all those yellow caps because the team colors are brown and gold. And so went and had some pancakes to start off my day, and then I went up to the Hamfest. And, as I mentioned, there was a tailgate swap. There are actually some good and popular items there. That power supply went pretty quick. Those Astron power supplies are wonderful. I already have two of them, or I would have bought it. So here we see some stuff on the various tables.
3: polyphaser there, mixer, more power supplies, more radios. Lots of schmoozing and discussion about the items on the various tables, which is always fun. And as you can see, all kinds of gear, everything from solar panels to antenna tuners to everything else. And then there was food. It was a potluck, and everybody bought, as is often the case, way too much food. So we all pigged out. There was everything there. There was banana pudding. There were cinnamon rolls. There were brats. There were hamburgers. There were beans. Everything. And it was just you know, a lot of fun. We were all sitting there schmoozing and eating. And there was a raffle. I won a I won a gift card for a local steakhouse. We also did some POTA activation. This is one of the go boxes that we used to do that. And then we had fun. We were we also activated the park using an old military radio. And I'll zoom in on this so you can get a close look at this one. As you can see, big loading coil and then a whip up at the top. This was tuned, as you can see, to 40 meters. And that antenna actually did a very good job when you got it tuned right on 40 meters. This is a, as you can see, a PRC-47, which is a famous radio field radio that was used a lot during during Vietnam. So a lot of veterans actually remember this particular radio. And we tried various microphones with it. It turned out that telephone handset, for some reason, was the best radio to use with it, and we were running it off a modern battery. Even though it was an ancient radio, we were running it off of 25 volts of BioNO.
0: Yeah, most of the radios back in my era used carbon microphones, and I think that's why the telephones worked so well.
3: Yeah, it was probably designed for it. And this worked really well, and we were able, again, to activate the park from multiple radios, and one of them was this one. And that's pretty much, pretty much went on. It wasn't a very big or elaborate ham fest. We didn't have any technical talks, but we had a lot of people, and, and some people camped out for the weekend. It was just generally a lot of fun. So, good local ham fest.
0: All right. Well, that was small, but hey, it was good. If we had more ham fests like that around here, I'd be going to them. Since I stopped going up to Dayton after 40-something years, I'm spending my time now smaller ham fests. I take in as many as I can get to out there. Mm-hmm. And that reminds me, we'll be going to the Chattanooga Ham Fest. If any of you guys are near Chattanooga, come on down, and we'll be there at least all day Friday. And I probably will come by a little while on Saturday at the Chattanooga Ham Fest. So come see us. Mm-hmm. All right.
2: Tom, are you driving to Chattanooga?
0: Well, we're going to our home over in North Carolina for a few days. We're going to go to Pigeon Forge, Gatlinburg, a few days, Chattanooga a few days, just kind of bum around down there, you know.
2: When is the Chattanooga Ham Fest?
0: Well, I don't have it in front of me. I think it's October the 17th. Look at the calendar real quick. Is the 17th that weekend? Is that a weekend, October 17th?
3: Let's see. Hamfest Chattanooga. I'm taking a look on the web here. They've got a web page.
0: Yep.
3: They've also got, they're also there at Facebook. And let's see if I can find the date.
0: Oh, man, wait a minute. 2 weeks later is the Stone Mountain Ham Fest. Oh, man, I may have to go back over there. But that's a long ways, man. That's 500 miles for me over there.
3: Okay. Ham Fest Chattanooga, it says 34 days, 23 hours, 19 minutes. So it winds up being October 16th and 17th.
0: 16th and 17th. 17th being Saturday, I think. 16th is Friday.
3: Yep.
0: So I'll be there.
3: Starting Friday.
0: I don't know if I can buy all the raffle tickets there or not. God, let me tell you something. You may have missed this last week when I mentioned this. Why you brought up the raffle tickets? Huntsville did not sell any raffle tickets this year. Extra raffle tickets. If you wanted to buy a ticket to put in a barrel, they were like $5 or $10 a piece. So I didn't buy any tickets this year. And the reason I didn't have any ticket this year was there's some local guy that he always bought like, I don't know, hundreds and hundreds and hundreds and hundreds. And he always won one of the main prizes just about every year. So there were a lot of complaints about that. They stopped it. He had one ticket this year. Guess who won one of the main prizes this year? The guy that always bought all those tickets still won. Did you know that?
2: That was Ernie.
0: Did you know that, Bill?
2: Yeah, yeah. It was just phenomenal. He won the main prize on Saturday.
0: Yeah.
2: And with one ticket instead of 500 like he normally gets.
0: Yeah, oh, gee whiz, man.
1: And I must have folded it just right.
0: I was wanting to win. Well, I didn't even have a single ticket in a barrel this year. Not one.
2: I bought 250 tickets last year, but so did a whole bunch of other people who shall remain nameless.
0: Well,
2: and I didn't win a thing. Nothing.
0: I don't remember if I won anything or not. I guess my 500 tickets wasn't worth it.
3: Oh, you're contributing to
2: but,
3: the cause.
2: Yeah, they decided one entry, one ticket.
0: Yeah, yeah. Oh, man. Okay. All right. Well, good. Where were we? Let's see. What were we doing when I interrupted? I don't remember what we were doing. Brett told us about the Hamfest. Was there something after that?
3: Well, I was going to mention that there's another Hamfest in this area coming up in a few weeks. There's one called there is an annual Hamfest called Barkfest, for Boulder Amateur Radio Club in Boulder, Colorado, and they're going to be at the even though it's called Boulder, it's actually going to be at the Boulder County Fairgrounds, which are in Longmont, Colorado. So if you're anywhere near Denver. Anywhere along I-25, it's worth going to it. I am way up in Wyoming, but I'm going to drive down, and I'll have a table there, too, selling lightning protection stuff. So that's the next Hamfest out here in this area.
0: All right. Well, all right. And there's a, where's the other? Somebody mentioned another Hamfest.
3: One fellow in the chat mentioned one in England, which is coming up.
0: Yeah, England.
3: Up.
0: England's coming up in, I think, a week or two. That's a good one over in England. We actually webcasted
3: in Nottingham this year.
0: I don't remember who I was working with then. He was a little bit into video, too. And he had a trailer, and it was a display to try to bring new people in. But we live-streamed the UK Hamfest 1 year and had fun doing that. I was here, of course, but we live streamed it from here. And then we've got the Stone Mountain Hempfest. That's Stone Mountain. Where is it? Down in Georgia, I guess.
3: Oh yes, Stone Mountain, Georgia, outside of Atlanta.
0: Yeah, that's coming up soon after the Chattanooga Hempfest. Too bad I couldn't work both of those in.
3: And someone in the chat has just mentioned that Peoria, I assume Peoria, Illinois, will be having a Hamfest this weekend.
0: Yeah, a lot going on. I just wish you were a little bit closer for me. But anyway, all right. All right, hey guys, let's move on here. Now, I want to talk a little about our Pico balloon adventures. And Bill, you can chime in here too and help us here. You got some theories about what happened. Guys, let me give you a little background. You know, we've been flying Pico balloons not near as long as Bill. Bill's the expert there, but we've been flying them 5 or 6 years, I think, maybe 7. But, you know, we got a lot of people interested in it, and people would ask us, how do you steer the balloon? Well, first, let me rephrase something here. Let's start over. Pico balloons are not weather balloons. Weather balloons are made to go very, very, very high, burst, and come down. they won't stop at a certain altitude and float. The Pico Blues that we play with, experiment with, are very small, and they're designed to go certain altitudes, stop expanding, hold the gas back, and that sets the float altitude. So, for instance, you know, the last few years, most of all of us, we're flying balloons now, and they'll fly in the mid-40s, you know, 40,000 foot range. Now, you can't get much over that. There's just not anything available out there. You can't take any balloon. It can't be a latex balloon. It can't stretch. It can't expand. So there's not much out there. We tried a new experimental balloon today. It was supposed to reach 60,000 feet. I thought we're going to set some new records for us. But we lost the balloon at about 32,000 feet. And we never got higher than 32,000. Now, let me go back to where I was starting here. People asked us, well, how do you steer the balloon? And we came up with a little idea that, you know, these things are so light. The entire tracker and everything is only a few grams. So we can't put any big animal or anything on it to steer it. So we said we steer it with ants. We have specially trained ants that we've trained. It took a year to train them. And they're on all our flights, and that's how we steer our balloons. And people, we gave them names, Huey, Dewey, and Louie. And Huey, Dewey, and Louie, there's Huey, Dewey, and Louie right there. They're on every flight. They get rescued all the time, guys. And there they are there on one of our trackers flying. You can see they're pretty high right there. So Huey, Dewey, and Louie, and it's quite a people getting on our Facebook group and follow this on our Facebook group really, really enjoy this. They get into the story, and they talk about Huey, Dewey, and Louie. And Huey, Dewey, and Louie do a lot of things. And our flight today wasn't just great. It took

0: You can kind of see what we're doing now. This balloon we tried today was a very large balloon. Most of our best balloons have been small, about 1/4 of a cubic meter in volume. This balloon was 3 cubic meters, 3 cubic meters, which is 12 times the volume of what we've been flying. So I'm going to pull up just a quick video here of the launch today and show you. Here we go. This is what the balloon looked like. Again, normally we don't fly anything this big, so here we go. Do I even have volume audio? I don't know. I guess we don't.
1: Turn loose the top half.
2: Okay.
1: There we go. All right. Okay. This is our new experimental 3 cubic meter balloon. And we're about ready to launch. I've got to roll out the antenna for the bottom half. Okay, guys. Ed is holding the balloon here. We already tied the tracker.
0: All right, let's see. Let's go to another one here. There's our tracker on the ground. And that's the antenna. The antenna is actually wound up on the styrofoam. And the antenna is made out of number 36 wire, so you're not going to even see the antenna. It's so thin. I also have a piece of string, fishing line, running down with the number 36 wire there.
3: You get a little bit catch on that.
0: This thing's a little difficult when you're trying to build it. You can't even see some of these parts, guys. Oh, man. So we got a nice big field. Sometimes it takes some distance. You want to clear the trees. You want to clear the power lines. And we got a big field to go to launch. This is a round table launch pad right here.
3: All right, here's the tracker. Hopefully the antenna is tangled in the grass. Ed's going to try to hold it. Hang on a second, Ed. In my hand. Ed, we got the antenna stretched out.
0: I think the tracker, if we look closely, I think the tracker turned upside down.
3: No better time.
0: As it went up.
3: Whenever you want to let it go.
4: Here we go.
0: Ed is recording this. It's going straight up.
3: Oh, man, I've lost it.
0: I don't know. That may not be the tracker's, the solar cells you saw on the bottom, because I do have it cut out. I have no idea. But anyway, that was it. So that gives you a little idea of what we did there. Now, here is Huey, Dewey, and Louie in their new capsule here. And you can see they got all the checklist, and they're very happy right here with, getting another flight. Now, they have flown probably 50 flights, and they get rescued every time they come down. Let's see. Okay, we started developing trouble. We hit about 35,000 feet, and I think the balloon ruptured at 35,000. We were expecting 60. So here they are. You can see there's a little bit of panic on their faces right here. There's a SOS and a Mayday, and there's red alarms going off. So it looks like a lot going on there in the capsule. And they were coming down fast right there. Well, there they are right there. Again, they were very lucky. They were very close. The W5KUB Pico Balloon Recovery Team got to them pretty quick. Even before Louie got out of the tree, they all landed in the tree there. And that's the story on our launch today. Huey, Dewey, and Louie already started the build of the next flight, which will be 125. And we hope to get that out of here maybe in the next week. Maybe. So, Bill, that was kind of the recap of what went on from this end. What are your thoughts?
5: What kind of current drain? You put an amplifier on this, right?
0: We had a 100 milliwatt transmitter, and Bill, The problem

0: is, I thought the cells, checking the cells out here in the yard, the maximum voltage under load was about 3.8 volts, maximum. So, you know, our operating range, I figured, is going to be 3.8 down to about 2.8.
1: Right.
0: But as that sucker took off into the sky and got up there where more UV is up there and less clouds and smog and stuff, I think you saw the voltage went up to 4.5 volts. Now, with a tractor designed to run about 3.8, 100 milliwatts, you might can imagine what 4.5 volts would do to it.
2: WBCQ, Monticello, Maine, USA.
0: So, I know at around 4 volts, we were pushing about, as high as I tested, was about 4 volts off the bench supply here. And at 4 volts, we were running about 125 milliwatts. I have no idea what 4.5 volts did, maybe 135 milliwatts.
1: You'll have to breadboard one up and see what it does.
0: Yeah, I didn't expect it to go that high because I was not getting that voltage range down here in the ground. But, of course, I could check it from my variable lab supply.
1: Was it a Class C amp?
0: It was a Class Tom. It was just a simple NPN 2N222A, and I used that instead of the MOSFET because I could get a little bit more power out. The 2222A would handle a little bit more power. I tried both actually.
1: And that thing would get pretty hot. Did you put heat sink on it?
0: No, it didn't get hot at all. I ran it, you know, 20 meters and 10. I ran it 8 minutes out of 10 for like 24 hours a day. It never got hot, Bill. Never got hot. But it's just a simple NPN transistor, two resistors for bias, an input cap, an output cap, and a little home-wound 10 microhenry inductor off the collector. And that was it. And it weighed 2 grams built. I'm thinking when I build the next one, I'm going to probably use a surface mount, 2N2222, instead of, this was a, what do you call it, a, I don't know, it's the one to three lead.
1: Lead.
0: Yeah, three lead.
1: TO92.
0: So I had just some little small 1/8 watt resistors and a couple small capacitors. I could put surface mount on there. I could probably bring that whole amp down under a gram, I would imagine. Anyway, I have flown it before, but Bill, you know our tracker has a 3.3 volt low dropout regulator. And one of the other amps I ran, I connected it to the 3.3 volt rail where it kept the voltage constant at the amplifier, meaning that, you know, we wouldn't have the swings, 130 milliwatts, you know, 80 milliwatts, you know, 100. At 3.3 volts, it would run about 82 to 84 milliwatts, which...
1: What was the current drain?
0: The current drain was 50 milliamps.
1: Ooh. On top of the, that's
0: yeah.
1: complete?
0: No. That's you know. And
1: just
0: the tracker, Bill, the tracker draws about, close probably about 90 milliamps.
1: Well, the Sky Tracker that I use, and I think you have a similar circuit, it's 47 mils. Transmit.
0: Well, yeah,
1: so add 50 to it, so you're about 100 milliamps.
0: Oh, well, more. But, yeah, I don't know why these trackers that I've been flying are up there, but they're up there around 90. I don't know if some of our firmware changes caused that. I don't know. But, anyway, they all been running about 90.
1: Your solar panel was varying quite a bit, and I thought maybe it was because as the payload was twisting, it flipped sideways or... Because I saw a lot of fluctuation on that.
0: Yeah,
1: right.
0: I did put on this flight a I think it was a 10 farad super cap across the 3.3 volt rail on the tracker.
1: Okay.
0: And that way, if the solar panel flipped out of the sun, you know, normally if it gets out of the sun, it's going to reset and do all that mess. But with the super cap on there, it would hold it for about 30 to 40 seconds.
1: Right.
0: So any loss of sun shouldn't have caused it to go out, you know.
1: Right. That would be a good thing to put on it.
0: And since we found those super caps now that are those latest ones you found, you know, normally the ones we would buy were only 2.7 volt. We had to series them, you know. But these are, I think they're like 4 volt or something, 3.8 or 4 volt. And so I've been testing them, and I put them across the 3.3 regulated. So that cuts me down to just one super cap instead of having to run two of them.
1: All right.
0: All right. So anyway, so 90 milliamps in 50, that's 140 milliamps. Now, those solar panels will do it. I mean, they'll put it out fine. I don't have any issue.
1: How many solar panels did you have on there?
0: I had seven panels on that, so six times. You get about 6/10 of a volt up here in the sun, so 4.2 volts. But as I mentioned, on the ground here, I was never seeing it exceed more than about 3.8 volts, you know.
1: Well, as they get colder, their efficiency goes way up.
0: Yeah.
1: So I always get about a 0.6 volt rise from 25 degrees C on the ground to minus 40 in the air.
0: Yeah, yeah.
1: You'll see about 0.6 higher.
0: So you followed it. You followed the balloon today.
1: And yeah, I heard it's great 10 meters.
0: 10 meters, basically 10 meters is dead. I was real disappointed.
1: It was flat dead.
0: Yeah.
1: It was flat dead. You're the only signal on the band. I heard you from about 6,000 feet on up, and it just kept getting stronger. It was actually a minus 2 to 0 dBm, which is really strong. So your antenna, your trapped dipole, was working great on 10 meters and 20. You were received in Australia on 20 meters.
0: Yeah.
1: So,
0: I don't know what happened.
1: I had good copy, and AE5AU and Little Rock had good copy, and of course you did.
0: Yeah, now, I don't know what happened. We lost it. We lost all signals for about 30 minutes.
1: I'm thinking that kind of flipped over or something happened there.
0: I don't know.
1: With the package may have flipped on you.
0: Well, it may have. You know, so we lost communications, and I was pretty certain it wasn't coming down at that time because it was up near 35,000 feet. It would take a little while to hit the ground, and we should have got another report or two. But we lost it. And then after about 30 minutes, I checked Python, and Python got a half of a report on 20. And I said, it's still alive. It's still alive. And I went over on 10 meters, and I got the entire report on 20. I mean, on 10 meters. So it helped us out that time. I think the next flight we're going to run probably 20 meters only, you know. But I don't know. We'd just like to do something different there. But anyway, what do you think happened? This balloon, you think it filled up? It couldn't have super pressured at 32,000, could it?
1: It wasn't pressured at 32,000. Here's a surprise cameo visit by Bev, WP4.
0: Oh, okay.
1: BL.
0: Hello, Ben.
3: Hey.
0: So what do you think? What do you think? I don't think it could have super pressure got tight.
1: I don't think it was very filled by that altitude. It should have gone up. It was only half the altitude, so you might have hit some turbulence. That's a possibility.
0: Yeah.
1: Did you drive it out in your vehicle?
0: Yeah, we did.
1: So it may be possible it had hit something sharp in the vehicle. I don't know.
0: Well, we were trying to be very careful. But let me tell you, my friend that...
1: That's so big, I don't know.
0: Let me tell you. I sold my truck with the topper on it. I sold it.
1: Oh.
0: So anyway, he brought his truck over, and it's a big truck. And we, you know, it's a crew cab. We tucked it and I'll say tuck, we tucked it in the back seat. It was a pretty good fit in that back seat. I really didn't want to do it. I didn't want to do it because that was a lot of hydrogen, Bill. That was a lot of hydrogen. Half the inside of that truck was full of hydrogen. I did
1: that not. That would have been a news report and a half.
0: I did not want to do it, and he's my gas man. We'll be okay. We'll be okay. And I didn't even want to heat seal the sucker, to tell you the truth, man. You know. Oh, man. We did live through the heat sealing of the envelope, and I got tears in my eyes thinking about stuffing half the cab of that truck with hydrogen. Oh man! Back to you. I gotta get my composure here. Back to you, Bill.
1: I had a friend that was testing a new balloon design in his kitchen, and he didn't want to waste all his hydrogen. He didn't have any helium, so he filled it a little bit with hydrogen to get it off the ground in the kitchen, and then filled the rest of it with air. And he told me about it, and he said, yeah, I've got two of them. They're filling my kitchen up. I said, very carefully, do not rub your feet on the carpet. Just carry it outside and throw
0: a pipe
1: or something at it from a long distance. You've got a bomb there.
0: Well, you know, when you mix oxygen with hydrogen, you can come up with a pretty good explosion. Now,
1: well, if it had gone on fire, it would just been a big fireball. It would have singed your hair.
0: That's what I was going to say. Now, in our case, we had the vacuumed out the balloon, and all we had in there, that bubble, which was half the back end of the whole truck, it was just hydrogen. So if we'd got a spark in there somehow, it wouldn't have exploded. I knew it would just be one big fireball in there in the back. Oh man, I got to think of something else. Go ahead. So give me some theory.
1: Filling up a bunch of party balloons for some event for a cheerleader event or something. And she had 50 balloons, just latex balloons, little tiny ones. She didn't want to blow them up by hand, so she took her husband's oxygen machine and filled them all up with pure oxygen. And when she opened the door on her van, she stuffed them all in the back. When she opened the door in the van, it caused a little spark on the light, and it blew out the entire van. All the doors in the back were blown out. She was survived. She was thrown across the parking lot. So, yeah. you need a pickup truck with a big enclosed cab on the back.
0: Well, that's what I had. I had a Lear topper on the back, and we could easily get it inside there. Oh, man. I don't even want to talk about it anymore. I'm out of breath thinking about it, Bill.
1: How far did you drive with that?
0: Oh, I don't know. It was probably 3 miles or so.
1: Oh, that's not too bad.
0: I was thinking about doing what the old gas trucks do. You know, you put a chain on the bumper and let it drag on the road. But then I thought, well, wait, that's going to create sparks. So I don't know, man. I don't know what, like, we lived through it. But, Bill, we had a good day. No wind at all. That sucker went straight up. And I think, you know, normally our 6 grams of...
3: I'm in the middle of the webcast. What do you need?
4: I just don't want you to win theory. The union guys are all done here.
3: Great.
0: All right.
3: Okay. I will talk more with you in a little bit, and of course, tomorrow morning I'll be there at 9.
0: Well, let's see.
3: Okay.
0: Brett?
4: Bye.
0: I could. Brett, your business call came over the air.
3: Oh boy, I was trying to get rid of that.
0: That's okay. That's okay.
3: I was trying to get rid of that call.
0: I could have muted you. It's just I didn't find the right button here. You didn't say anything bad. You know.
3: No, I didn't say anything bad. It just my employees call me at all hours for advice.
0: Well, that's the way it is. That's what it is. All right, back to our balloon. I don't even know where I was, Bill. I don't even know where I was. I don't even want to think about it. Oh, 15 grams of pre-lift. Maybe that made it go up a lot faster than the 6 we normally use. I don't know. Plus, a lot of times when we launched those 6-gram pre-lift, we had a wind, too, that took it horizontal quite a ways. So it went straight up. And Bill, you're muted. Why is Bill?
1: And it stayed up for about 2 weeks. Went up to the Arctic Circle. It was APRS because it was a windy day. I didn't want to get the wires caught in the power lines, and it's parked itself around 54,000 feet. So It was, yours should have gone up to at least 60,000.
0: Well, thank you.
1: But,
0: so,
1: it's unfortunate, but you might have caught it on something in the truck that weakened it. I don't know. Transporting something that size, you never know.
0: Yeah. Well,
1: you know, I didn't pressure test the one I flew. The gores come apart on that one just fine without having to pre-test it. So, and you don't want to put that one up to only about 0.1 PSI.
0: Yeah, I filled it with air, but I didn't want to go very high. I didn't even go up past 0.1. I was below that.
1: Yeah, 0.1 or below for that particular one.
0: I just wanted to stretch it out.
1: But I didn't even bother with mine, and it worked just fine.
0: Yeah.
1: I think I might see if they'll send me one of those big ones. I'll need a bigger barn. I don't know how you... Yeah. Did you inflate that in your garage?
0: I did. Well, we folded it in half and taped it together. So we had to bubble. We had to bubble about midway. And, of course, we got down to the launch site. We took the tape off, and the bubble moved.
1: Is that painter's tape?
0: Yeah.
3: Well, I've got a question.
0: Yeah.
3: How do you calculate using the ideal gas law and, of course, or any ideal, non-ideal gas law, how much to put in? To try to get it to expand to the right, to full capacity and not burst?
1: Well, there's a couple calculators that you can use, but I basically weigh the amount of lift on the neck of the balloon, and I calculate how much everything hanging below the balloon, string, tape, payload, and then you add the amount of free lift, which is the amount of positive lift beyond what your payload weighs. So if you had a 20-gram payload and you put in 20 grams of lift.
0: Okay, Bill, I got you. Let me turn you back, audio back on. Here's a, not working. What is it?
1: Hello?
0: Yeah, I'm there. You're there. Here we go.
1: Oh, there you go.
0: Here we go.
1: So this is an example of one of the calculators. And you can select hydrogen or helium. This is called Float 1. You can actually search for this online. It was the UK Haas, UK High Altitude Society, and search for UK Haas Float Calculator. And this will tell you everything you need to know as far as the amount of free lift you want, the internal pressure you're going to see, and you want to keep it below the burst pressure of the balloon by probably a third because you get some solar heating that causes more pressure inside during the day. But you still have to get it to the point where it still has positive pressure at night. So that's the trick, is to get it in between bursting and staying afloat at night. And it's usually a couple grams either way. So you really have to be pretty accurate in the lift.
0: Here's the lift right here that we went with. We calculated about 15. And 15, and we should have flown about 59,842.
1: For the flight I did, it was pretty much dead on.
0: Yeah. So, Brett, like Bill was saying, you need to know the volume of the balloon. I had 3.1 cubic meters. I figured about 3.1. They claim it's right around three, but I think it's bigger than three, to tell you the truth. The weight of that balloon is like 322 grams. Our tracker was 14 grams. You key all these numbers in, and you start jiggling this number right here, this .308, 307, 306. You keep juggling that number until you get the wrong one here. Until you get what you think is a safe free lift, and I think that's been decided more by trial and error with people flying them. So the manufacturer said we ought to be able to run 30 grams of free lift.
1: I figured 20 would be the limit.
0: Well, I was going to do 20, and I decided on this flight to do 15, so we set it
1: at
0: 15.
1: That's conservative, yeah.
0: We went 15, and that gave us a differential pressure at the balloon of 0.04. They claim the Bill, what did they claim? The balloon would pop at
1: 0.102.
0: Somewhere in there. So, you know, we looked safe there. And we looked safe there. And I don't know. It wasn't safe. It came down. Yep, came down. All right. Did you guys like our, let's see, let me look here. We had a mission patch. We had a mission patch. It's a good mission patch, I think, for this flight. And let me see if I can get the mission patch on there. I'm trying to figure out how to do this. There we go. Well, there's our mission patch right there.
3: Cool.
0: Huey, Dewey, Louie. All right, it's 9:30. It's about time to probably end our show here. Had a good time tonight, everybody. We thank you for joining us. Let's see how we're looking here on YouTube. Kind of see how many viewers you might still have on YouTube. Anyway, hey, tune back in in 2 weeks. We're on the first and the third. First and the third every Thursday. First and third, not every Thursday. Every first and third Thursday. And let me put the schedule up there. There we go. Hit that join button. Hit the subscribe button. Do all those kind of things. It helps us out a whole lot there. We really appreciate it. We'll say good night to everybody. And we will see you next week. Any last words real quick, Bill, Brett?
1: We'll see you in two weeks.
3: Yeah.
0: All right. Let's see. What do we got going here?
1: If you hang on there, I have a few other comments after the show.
0: Yeah, we'll do that. All right. Okay, everybody, good night. 73. See y'all in 2 weeks, all day Friday, and I probably will come by a little while on Saturday at the Chattanooga Ham Fest, so come see us. All right.
1: Tom, are you driving to Chattanooga?
0: Well, we're going to our home over in North Carolina for a few days. We're going to go to Pigeon Forge, Gatlinburg, a few days, Chattanooga a few days, just kind of bum around down there, you know.
1: When is the Chattanooga Ham Fest?
0: Well, I don't have it in front of me. I think it's October the 17th. Look at the calendar real quick. Is the 17th that weekend? Is that a weekend, October 17th?
3: Let's see. Ham Fest Chattanooga. I'm taking a look on the web here. They've got a web page.
0: Yep.
3: They've also got, they're also there at Facebook. And let's see if I can find the date.
0: Oh, man, wait a minute. 2 weeks later is the Stone Mountain Ham Fest. Oh, man, I may have to go back over there. But that's a long ways, man. That's 500 miles for me over there.
3: Okay. FS Chattanooga, it says 34 days, 23 hours, 19 minutes. So it winds up being October 16th and 17th.
0: 16th and 17th. 17th being Saturday, I think. 16th and Friday.
3: Yep.
0: So I'll be there.
3: Friday.
0: I don't know if I can buy all the raffle tickets there or not. Let me tell you something. You may have missed this last week when I mentioned this. Why you brought up the raffle tickets. Huntsville did not sell any raffle tickets this year, extra raffle tickets. If you wanted to buy a ticket to put in a barrel, they were like $5 or $10 a piece. So I didn't buy any tickets this year. And the reason I didn't have any ticket this year was there's some local guy that he always bought like, I don't know, hundreds and hundreds and hundreds and hundreds. And he always won one of the main prizes just about every year. So there were a lot of complaints about that. They stopped it. He had one ticket this year. Guess who won one of the main prizes this year? The guy that always bought all those tickets still won. Did you know that?
1: That was Ernie.
0: Did you know that, Bill?
1: Yeah, yeah. It was just phenomenal. He won the main prize on Saturday, and with one ticket instead of 500 like he normally gets.
0: Yeah, oh, gee whiz, man!
3: And I was right.
0: I was wanting to win. Well, I didn't even have I didn't even have a single ticket in a barrel this year. Not one.
1: I bought 250 tickets last year, but so did a whole bunch of other people who shall remain nameless.
0: Well,
1: and I didn't win a thing. Nothing.
0: I don't remember if I won anything or not. I guess my 500 tickets wasn't worth it.
3: Mm-hmm. Oh, you're contributing to
1: but
3: the cause.
1: Yeah, they decided one entry, one ticket.
0: Yeah, yeah. Oh, man. Okay. All right. Well, good. Where were we? Let's see. What were we doing when I interrupted? I don't remember what we were doing. Brett told us about the ham fest. Was there something after that?
3: Well, I was going to mention that there's another ham fest in this area coming up in a few weeks. There's one called there is an annual ham fest called Bark Fest, for Boulder Amateur Radio Club in Boulder, Colorado, and they're going to be at even though it's called Boulder. It's actually going to be at the Boulder County Fairgrounds, which are in Longmont, Colorado. So if you're anywhere near Denver, anywhere along I-25, it's worth going to it. I am way up in Wyoming, but I'm going to drive down, and I'll have a table there, too, selling lightning protection stuff. So that's the next HamFest out here in this area.
0: All right. Well, all right. And there's where's the other... Somebody mentioned another ham fest.
3: There's one fellow in the chat mentioned one in England, which is coming up.
0: Yeah, England.
3: Up.
0: England's coming up in, I think, a week or two. That's a good one over in England. We actually webcasted
3: Nottingham this year.
0: I don't remember who I was working with then. He was a little bit into video, too. And he had a trailer, and it was a display to try to bring new people in. But we live streamed the UK ham fest 1 year. And had fun doing that. I was here, of course, but we live streamed it from here. And then we've got the Stone Mountain Hemp Fest. That's Stone Mountain. Where is it? Down in Georgia, I guess.
3: Oh yes, Stone Mountain, Georgia, outside of Atlanta.
0: Yeah, that's coming up soon after the Chattanooga Hemp Fest. Too bad I couldn't work both of those in.
3: And someone in the chat has just mentioned that Peoria, I assume Peoria, Illinois, will be having a ham fest this weekend.
0: Yeah, a lot going on. I just wish you were a little bit closer for me. But anyway, all right. All right, hey guys, let's move on here. Now, I want to talk a little about our Pico balloon adventures. And Bill, you can chime in here too and help us here. You got some theories about what happened. Guys, let me give you a little background. We've been flying Pico balloons not near as long as Bill. Bill's the expert there, but we've been flying them 5 or 6 years, I think, maybe 7. But You know, we got a lot of people interested in it, and people would ask us, how do you steer the balloon? Well, first, let me rephrase something here. Let's start over. Pico balloons are not weather balloons. Weather balloons are made to go very, very, very high, burst, and come down. They won't stop at a certain altitude and float. And the Pico balloons that we play with, experiment with, are very small, and they're designed to go certain altitudes, stop expanding, hold the gas back, and that sets the float altitude. So, for instance, the last few years, most all of us, we're flying balloons now, and they'll fly in the mid-40s, 40,000-foot range. Now, you can't get much over that. There's just not anything available out there. You can't take any balloon. It can't be a latex balloon. It can't stretch. It can't expand. So there's not much out there. We tried a new experimental balloon today that was supposed to reach 60,000 feet. I thought we're going to set some new records for us. But we lost the balloon at about 32,000 feet. And we never got higher than 32,000. Now, let me go back to where I was starting here. People ask us, well, how do you steer the balloon? And we came up with a little idea that, these things are so light. The entire tracker and everything is only a few grams. So we can't put any big animal or anything on it to steer it. So we said we steer it with ants. We have specially trained ants that we've trained. It took a year to train them. And they're on all our flights, and that's how we steer our balloons. And people, we gave them names, Huey, Dewey, and Louie. And Huey, Dewey, and Louie, there's Huey, Dewey, and Louie right there. They're on every flight. They get rescued all the time, guys. And there they are there on one of our trackers flying. You can see they're pretty high right there. So Huey, Dewey, and Louie, and it's quite a... People getting on our Facebook group and follow this on our Facebook group really, really enjoy this. They get into the story, and they talk about Huey, Dewey, and Louie. And Huey, Dewey, and Louie do a lot of things. And our flight today wasn't just great. It took off. We thought we were doing pretty good. Let's see. I'm going to pull up a couple pictures real quick. And, maybe I can show you. I think I can show you a quick video here. It's a very rough video, but I'm going to try to show it to you. Video is going to be number 18. Okay, here we go. All right, so here we go. I'm going to pull it up for you, let you see it here. So you can kind of see what we're doing. Now, this balloon we tried today was a very large balloon. Most of our best balloons have been small, about 1/4 of a cubic meter in volume. This balloon was 3 cubic meters, 3 cubic meters, which is 12 times the volume of what we've been flying. So I'm going to pull up just a quick video here of the launch today and show you. Here we go. This is what the balloon looked like. Again, normally we don't fly anything this big, so here we go. Do I even have volume audio? I don't know. I guess we don't.
5: Turn loose the top half.
6: Okay.
5: There we go. All right, this is our new experimental 3 cubic meter balloon. And we're about ready to launch. I've got to roll out the antenna for the bottom half. Okay, guys, it's holding a balloon there. We already tied the tracker.
0: All right, let's see. Let's go to another one here. There's our tracker on the ground. And that's the antenna. The antenna is actually wound up on the styrofoam. And the antenna is made out of number 36 wire, so you're not going to even see the antenna. It's so thin. I also have a piece of string, fishing line, running down with the with the number 36 wire there.
6: You give Chris, catch on after you go.
7: Yeah.
0: This thing's a little difficult when you're trying to build it. You can't even see some of these parts, guys. Oh, man. So we got a nice big field. Sometimes it takes some distance. You want to clear the trees. You want to clear the power lines. And we got a big field to go to watch. This is a round table watch pad right here.
6: All right, here's the tractor. Hopefully the antenna is tangled in the grass. Ed's going to try to hold it. Hang on a second, Ed. In my hand. Ed, we got the antenna stretched out.
0: I think the tractor, if we look closely, I think the tractor turned upside down.
6: No better time.
0: And it went up.
7: Whenever
6: you
7: want to
6: let it go.
7: Here we go.
0: Ed is recording this. It's going straight up.
6: Oh, man, I've lost it.
0: I don't know. That may not be the tractor's, the solar cells you saw on the bottom, because I do have it cut out. I have no idea. But anyway, that was it. So that gives you a little idea of what we did there. Now, here is Huey, Dewey, and Louie in their new capsule here. And you can see they got all the checklist, and they're very happy right here with, getting another flight. Now, they have flown probably 50 flights, and they get rescued every time they come down. Let's see. Okay, we started developing trouble. We hit about 35,000 feet, and I think the balloon ruptured at 35,000. We were expecting 60. So here they are. You can see there's a little bit of panic on their faces right here. There's a SOS and a Mayday, and there's red alarms going off. So it looks like a lot going on there in the capsule. And they were coming down fast right there. Well, there they are right there. Again, they were very lucky. They were very close. The W5KUB Pico Balloon Recovery Team got to them pretty quick. Even before Louie got out of the tree, they all landed in the tree there. And that's the story on our launch today. The Huey, Dewey, and Louie already started the build of the next flight, which will be 125. And we hope to get that out of here maybe in the next week. Maybe. So, Bill, that was kind of the recap of what went on from this end. What are your thoughts?
1: What kind of current drain? You put an amplifier on this, right?
0: We had 100 milliwatt transmitter, and Bill, the problem is I thought the cells, checking the cells out here in the yard, the maximum voltage under load was about 3.8 volts maximum. So, you know, our operating range, I figured, was going to be 3.8 down to about 2.8.
1: Right.
0: But as that sucker took off into the sky and got up there where more UV is up there and less clouds and smog and stuff, I think you saw the voltage went up to 4.5 volts. Now, with a tractor designed to run about 3.8, 100 milliwatts, you might can imagine what 4.5 volts would do to it. So I know at around 4 volts, we were pushing about, as high as I tested, was about 4 volts off the bench supply here. And at 4 volts, we were running about 125 milliwatts. I have no idea what 4.5 volts did, maybe 135 milliwatts.
1: You'll have to breadboard one up and see what it does.
0: Yeah, I didn't expect it to go that high because I was not getting that voltage range down here in the ground. But of course, I could check it from my variable lab supply.
1: Was it a Class C amp?
0: It was a Class Tom. It was a simple NPN 2N222A, and I used that instead of the MOSFET because I could get a little bit more power out. The 2222A would handle a little bit more power. I tried both, actually.
1: And that thing would get pretty hot. Did you put a heat sink on it?
0: No, it didn't get hot at all. I ran it, 20 meters and 10. I ran it 8 minutes out of 10 for like 24 hours a day. It never got hot, Bill. Never got hot. But it's just a simple NPN transistor, two resistors for bias, an input cap, an output cap, and a little home-wound 10 microhenry inductor off the collector. And that was it. And it weighed 2 grams, built. I'm thinking when I build the next one, I'm going to probably use a surface mount, 2N2222, instead of, this was a, what do you call it, a, I don't know, it's going up to three lead. Yeah, three lead.
1: TO92.
0: So I had just some little small 1/8-watt resistors and a couple small capacitors. I could put surface mount on there. I could probably bring that whole amp down under a gram, I would imagine. Anyway, I have flown it before, but Bill, our tracker has a 3.3-volt low dropout regulator. And one of the other amps I ran, I connected it to the 3.3-volt rail where it kept the voltage constant at the amplifier. Meaning, we wouldn't have the swings, 130 milliwatts, 80 milliwatts, 100. At 3.3 volts, it would run about 82 to 84 milliwatts. Which,
1: what was the current drain?
0: The current drain was 50 milliamps.
1: Ooh. On top of the, that's complete?
0: No. That's and just the tracker, the tracker draws about, close probably about 90 milliamps.
1: Well, the Sky Tracker that I use, and I think you have a similar circuit, it's 47 mils transmit.
0: Well, yeah,
1: so add 50 to it, so you're about 100 milliamps.
0: Oh, well, more. But, yeah, I don't know why these trackers that I've been flying are up there, but they're up there around 90. I don't know if some of our firmware changes caused that. I don't know. But anyway, they all been running about 90.
1: Your solar panel was varying quite a bit. And I thought maybe it was because as the payload was twisting, it flipped sideways, or because I saw a lot of fluctuation on that.
0: Yeah.
1: Right.
0: I did put I think it was a 10 farad super cap across the 3.3 volt rail on the tracker.
1: Okay.
0: And that way, if the solar panel flipped out of the sun, normally if it gets out of the sun, it's going to reset and do all that mess. But with the super cap on there, it would hold it for about 30 to 40 seconds.
1: Right.
0: So any loss of sun, it shouldn't have caused it to go out,
1: Right. That would be a good thing to put on it.
0: And since we found those super caps now that are those latest ones you found, normally the ones we would buy were only 2.7 volt. We had to series them, but these are I think they're like 4 volt or something, 3.8 or 4 volt. And so I've been testing them, and I put them across the 3.3 regulated, so that cuts me down to just one super cap instead of having to run two of them.
1: All right.
0: So anyway, so 90 milliamps in 50, that's 140 milliamps. Now, those solar panels will do it. I mean, they'll put it out fine. I don't have any issue.
1: How many solar panels did you have on there?
0: I had seven panels on that. So six times, you get about 0.6 volt up here in the sun. So 4.2 volts. But, as I mentioned, on the ground here, I was never seeing it exceed more than about 3.8 volts,
1: Well, as they get colder, their efficiency goes way up.
0: Yeah.
1: So I always get about a 0.6 volt rise from 25 degrees C on the ground to minus 40 in the air.
0: Yeah, yeah.
1: You'll see about 0.6 higher.
0: So you followed it. You followed the balloon today.
1: And yeah, I heard it straight on 10 meters.
0: 10 meters, basically 10 meters is dead. I was real disappointed.
1: It was flat dead.
0: Yeah.
1: It was flat dead. You're the only signal on the band. I heard you from about 6,000 feet on up, and it just kept getting stronger. It was actually a minus 2 to 0 dBm, which is really strong. So your antenna, your trapped dipole was working great on 10 meters and 20. You were received in Australia on 20 meters.
0: Yeah.
1: So,
0: I don't know what happened.
1: I had good copy, and AE5AU and Little Rock had good copy, and of course you did.
0: Yeah, now I don't know what happened. We lost it. We lost all signals for about 30 minutes.
1: I'm thinking that kind of flipped over or something happened there.
0: I don't know.
1: With the package may have flipped on you.
0: Well, it may have. You know, so we lost communications, and I was pretty certain it wasn't coming down at that time because it was up near 35,000 feet. It would take a little while to hit the ground, and we should have got another report or two. But we lost it. And then after about 30 minutes, I checked Python, and Python got a half of a report on 20. And I said, it's still alive. It's still alive. And I went over on 10 meters, and I got the entire report on 20. I mean, on 10 meters. So it helped us out that time. I think the next flight we're going to run probably 20 meters only, I don't know. We'd just like to do something different there. But anyway, what do you think happened? This balloon, you think it filled up? It couldn't have super pressured at 32,000, could it?
1: It wasn't pressured at 32,000. Here's a surprise cameo visit by Bev, WP4.
0: Oh, okay.
1: ELK.
0: Hello, Ben.
7: Hey.
0: So what do you think? What do you think? I don't think it could have super pressure got tight.
1: I don't think it was very filled by that altitude. It should have gone up. It was only half the altitude, so you might have hit some turbulence. That's a possibility.
0: Yeah.
1: Did you drive it out in your vehicle?
0: Yeah, we did.
1: So it may be possible it had hit something sharp in the vehicle. I don't know.
0: Well, we were trying to be very careful. But let me tell you, my friend that...
1: That's so big, I don't know.
0: Let me tell you. I sold my truck with the topper on it. I sold it.
1: Oh.
0: So anyway, he brought his truck over, and it's a big truck. And we, you know, it's a crew cab. We tucked it, and I'll say tuck, we tucked it in the back seat. It was a pretty good fit in that back seat. I didn't want to do it because that was a lot of hydrogen, Bill. That was a lot of hydrogen. Half the inside of that truck was full of hydrogen.
1: That would have been a news report and a half.
0: I did not want to do it, and he's my gas man. We'll be okay. We'll be okay. And I didn't even want to heat seal the sucker, to tell you the truth, man. You know. Oh, man. We did live through the heat sealing of the envelope. And I got tears in my eyes thinking about stuffing half the cab of that truck with hydrogen. Oh, man. Back to you. I gotta get my composure here. Back to you, Bill.
1: I had a friend that was testing a new balloon design in his kitchen, and he didn't want to waste all his hydrogen. He didn't have any helium, so he filled it a little bit with hydrogen to get it off the ground in the kitchen, and then filled the rest of it with air. And he told me about it and said, yeah, I've got two of them. They're filling my kitchen up. I said, very carefully, do not rub your feet on the carpet. Just carry it outside and throw
0: a pipe
1: or something at it from a long distance. You've got a bomb there.
0: Well, You know, when you mix oxygen with hydrogen, you can come up with a pretty good explosion. Now,
1: well, if it had gone on fire, it would just been a big fireball. It would have singed your hair.
0: That's what I was going to say. Now, in our case, we had the vacuumed out the balloon, and all we had in there, that bubble, which was half the back end of the whole truck, it was just hydrogen. So if we'd got a spark in there somehow, it wouldn't have exploded. I knew it would just be one big fireball in there, in the back. Oh, man, I got to think of something else. Go ahead. So give me some theory.
1: It's filling up a bunch of party balloons for some event for a cheerleader event or something. And she had 50 balloons, just latex balloons, little tiny ones. She didn't want to blow them up by hand, so she took her husband's oxygen machine and filled them all up with pure oxygen. And when she opened the door in her van, she stuffed them all in the back. When she opened the door in the van, it caused a little spark on the light, and it blew out the entire van. All the doors in the back were blown out. She was survived. She was thrown across the parking lot. So, yeah. You need a pickup truck with a big enclosed cab on the back.
0: Well, that's what I had. I had a Lear topper on the back, and we could easily get it inside there. Oh, man. I don't even want to talk about it anymore. I'm out of breath thinking about it, Bill.
1: How far did you drive with that?
0: Oh, I don't know. It was probably 3 miles or so.
1: Oh, that's not too bad.
0: I was thinking about doing what the old gas trucks do. You know, you put a chain on the bumper and let it drag on the road. But then I thought, well, wait, that's going to create sparks. So I don't know, man. I don't know what, like, we lived through it. But, Bill, we had a good day. No wind at all. That sucker went straight up. And I think, you know, normally our 6 grams of...
3: I'm in the middle of the webcast. What do you need?
4: I just don't want you to win theory. The union guys are all done here.
3: Great.
0: All right.
3: Okay. I will talk more with you in a little bit. And, of course, tomorrow morning I'll be there at 9.
0: Well, let's see.
3: Okay.
0: Brett.
4: Bye.
0: I could. Brett, your business call came over the air.
3: Oh, boy. I was trying to get rid of that.
0: That's okay. That's okay.
3: I was trying to get rid of that call.
0: I could have muted you. It's just I didn't find the right button here. You didn't say anything bad, you know.
3: No, I didn't say anything bad. I just my employees call me at all hours for advice.
0: Well, that's the way it is. That's what it is. All right, back to our balloon. I don't even know where I was, Bill. I don't even know where I was. I don't even want to think about it. Oh, 15 grams of pre-lift. Maybe that made it go up a lot faster than the 6 we normally use. I don't know. Plus, a lot of times when we launch those 6 gram pre-lift, we had a wind, too, that took it horizontal quite a ways. So it went straight up. And, Bill, you're muted. Why is Bill
1: muted? And it stayed up for about 2 weeks. Went up to the Arctic Circle. It was APRS. Because it was a windy day, I didn't want to get the wires caught in the power lines, and it's parked itself around 54,000 feet. So yours should have gone up to at least 60,000.
0: Well, thank you.
1: But it's unfortunate. But you might have caught it on something in the truck that weakened it. I don't know. Transporting something that size, you never know.
0: Yeah, well...
1: You know, I didn't pressure test the one I flew. The gores come apart on that one just fine without having to pre-test it. So, and you don't want to put that one up to only about 0.1 PSI.
0: Yeah, I filled it with air, but I didn't want to go very high. I didn't even go up past 0.1. I was below that.
1: Yeah, 0.1 or below for that particular one.
0: I just wanted to stretch it out.
1: But I didn't even bother with mine, and it worked just fine. Yeah. I think I might see if they'll send me one of those big ones. I'll need a bigger barn. I don't know how you... Yeah. Did you inflate that in your garage?
0: I did. Well, we folded it in half and taped it together. So we had to bubble. We had to bubble about midway.

0: string tape payload, and then you add the amount of free lift, which is the amount of positive lift beyond what your payload weighs. So if you if you had a 20 gram payload and you put in 20 grams of lift.
1: Okay, Bill, I got you. Let me turn you back, audio back on. Here's a, not working. What is it?
0: Hello?
1: Yeah, I'm there. You're there. Here we go.
0: Oh, there you go.
1: Here we go.
0: So this is an example of one of the calculators. And you can select hydrogen or helium. This is called Float 1. And you can actually search for this online. It was the UK Haas, UK High Altitude Society, and search for UK Haas Float Calculator. And this will tell you everything you need to know as far as the amount of free lift you want, the internal pressure you're going to see, and you want to keep it below the burst pressure of the balloon by probably a third, because you get some solar heating that causes more pressure inside during the day. But you still have to get it to the point where it still has positive pressure at night. So that's the trick, is to get it in between bursting and staying afloat at night. And it's usually a couple grams either way. So you really have to be pretty accurate in the lift.
1: Here's the lift right here that we went with. We calculated about 15. And 15, and we should have flown about 59.842. If you go over here.
0: For the flight I did, it was pretty much dead on.
1: Yeah. So, Brett, like Bill was saying, you need to know the volume of the balloon. I had 3.1 cubic meters. I figured about 3.1. They claim it's right around 3, but I think it's bigger than 3, to tell you the truth. The weight of that balloon is like 322 grams. Our tracker was 14 grams. You key all these numbers in, and you start jiggling this number right here, this 0.308, 307, 306. You keep juggling that number until you get the wrong one here. Until you get what you think is a safe free lift, and I think that's been decided more by trial and error with people flying them. So the manufacturer said we ought to be able to run 30 grams of free lift.
0: I figured 20 would be the limit.
1: Well, I was going to do 20, and I decided on this flight to do 15. So we set it at 15.
0: That's conservative, yeah.
1: We went 15, and that gave us a differential pressure at the balloon of 0.04. They claim Bill, what did they claim? The balloon would pop at
0: 0.102.
1: Somewhere in there. So, you know, we looked safe there. And we looked safe there. And I don't know. It wasn't safe. It came down. Yeah, it came down. All right. Did you guys like our, let's see. Let me look here. We had a mission patch. We had a mission patch. It's a good mission patch, I think, for this flight. And let me see if I can get the mission patch on there. I'm trying to figure out how to do this. There we go. Well, there's our mission patch right there.
2: Cool.
1: You and Louie. All right, it's 9:30. It's about time to probably end our show here. Had a good time tonight, everybody. We thank you for joining us.
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0: Hello again, friends. Welcome to an edition of American Prophecy Ministry. This is Brother Bruce and Don reporting in His Majesty's service to Lord Jesus Christ and in yours. We're here to be watchmen and warn you of events leading up to the tribulation period and the second coming of Christ. Before we get started, I always want to flip God's blessing on the broadcast. Gracious Heavenly Father, we're so thankful and appreciative of your protection you've given us this past week. Thank you for bringing us safely through to another broadcast. We invite your spirit. We invite your power. Pray you cover us your precious blood. Pray that every word comes out of our mouth be to your name's honor and glory. Go with the mighty convicting power of your precious Holy Spirit. Wake the people up. Wake them up how near we are to tribulation. And our duty for all of us to repent, get right. Christ is coming back soon. Comfort the sick. Stop all these wars. Come quickly, Lord Jesus. We pray in the mighty name of the only begotten Son of God, Jesus Christ. Amen.
1: And our website is AmericanProphecies.us. And also pray for the suffering farmers out there. They are having all kinds of inflationary issues with can't get enough fertilizer. It's expensive. Their diesel fuel is just really knocking their socks off. So we have to, they're the backbone of America. So please remember them in your prayers. With that, go ahead, Bruce.
0: I say amen to Don. I even have an article on that. Could be the greatest discovery in the history of the world. I think they've known of this place, but now they're allowing groups of people to dig and explore it. The resting place of Noah's Ark has been discovered, and scientists are about to prove it. It's 515 feet long formation. And they say it's man-made, not natural rock. And they're digging and exploring, and it's in the mountains of Ararat, just like the Bible said. It'll prove the Bible, and every atheist in the world will have to repent. Noah's Ark, the story of Noah's Ark is true. And it's been discovered, and the team's digging at it right now. It's almost 2 football fields long. It's a pretty good-sized ship. Could be the site of Noah's Ark. Suspected site of Noah's Ark, 100% confirmed to be a man-made object. Even the London Daily Mail is reporting on it. 6.5 earthquake this past week strikes along Alaska's Aleutian Chain. Hawaii's having a storm called Nolo, and it's going to hit in the next few days. They're talking about 3 feet of rain forecast. Says it threatens Hawaii. And they're having floods out in the west right now. Droughts also. Just crazy, crazy weather. Got an amazing article here from the People's Voice TV. Vladimir Putin releases proof Israel plans to install the Antichrist as leader of the New World Order. Vladimir Putin has released a cache of documents exposing a coordinated decades in the making plan to install a single global leader in Jerusalem. And he says the plan cannot allow to be exceeded. Yeah, it's a false messiah that's going to be set up there. And Jesus Christ called it the abomination of desolation. Mentioned 3 times in the New Testament, a bunch of times in the book of Daniel. When you see the abomination of desolation standing in the holy place, a man declaring himself God, run for the hills and make sure you understand Bible. Whoever reads it, let him understand. Vladimir Putin's talking like a Bible prophecy leader. You need to read this article. And he says the New World Order is planning a world war, nuclear war, and people will beg for world government. Got another article from the People's Voice. The British government just admitted a major war to reshape the global order is coming. The Rothschilds and these rich family, elite families are planning these wars behind the scenes to bring in the end time beast system in Daniel and Revelation. The British government isn't preparing for war because war is coming. War is coming because the British government is preparing for it. Households in England right now are being told, listen to this, Don, to stockpile canned food and bottled water. state media is running out of places for the public to prepare their minds for full-scale conflict. So you got the government of England telling their people to store food and water. What's that tell you? They know something's coming. Another article from the People's Voice, TV.com. Bill Gates calls for global government and a new world order to save humanity from artificial intelligence. Bill Gates is calling for the world to unite under a global framework to confront this supposed existential threat of artificial intelligence. The latest crisis, he says, demands radical international transformation. So all these elitists, they're planning for this one world order under Lucifer. Woe to the inhabitants of the earth and the sea, for the devil has come down to you, because he knows he has a short time. Revelation 12, verse 12. He's going to be granted 3.5 years to do his thing. The Christ is going to come back after that and chain him up for 1,000 years and take his holy remnant out of here. And also in England right now, they're having digital wallets. In other words, they're getting ready. They want to have a ready digital wallet, digital money, identity wallet by the end of this year, 2026. So they're planning to do away with paper money here very, very shortly. Institute the Mark of the Beast system. Nations all around the world right now are protesting the high cost of gas. They're burning tires in Syria, chaos in Indonesia, Bangladesh, vehicles set on fire in Guatemala. Like Don said, the truckers and the farmers are going through hardships all around the world. Saudis tell European refiners they'll get no crude oil next month. Saudi Arabia's not going to get any oil to refine. I mean, Europe is not going to get any oil from Saudi Arabia, their biggest supporter. So things, it's going to be a global financial collapse. Mr. Trump says at the United Nations he's got a decision to make if he should blow up the entire nation of Iran, totally annihilate him. I don't like the sound of that. Sounds like new nuclear war. Here's an article with Don mentioned. As Trump war on Iran nears the 7-month mark, the economic damage is reverberating all over the world and across the United States. Among the Americans feeling the most pain from the war are the nation's farmers, who are growing increasingly desperate under the weight of rising costs for diesel, fertilizer, and equipment. They can't plow their big fields without diesel fuel, with them big harvest combines. Trump declares oil crisis, done in Daily Mail. Trump declares oil crisis an extraordinary mission as he reveals shock truth about Russia decimating industry. Well, Ukraine's been attacking refineries in Russia, who's like one of the biggest exporters of oil around the world. Record diesel prices ripped through the United States economy. Trucks, rails are only the start. It's really getting bad. The independent truckers, a lot of them are going bankrupt. They can't afford to, their trucks only get 5 to 7 miles a gallon, and their things hold like a giant amount of fuel. They can't afford to gas up their trucks. France is running out of fuel. 16% of French gas stations are reporting outages, and rationing has started in several other countries. Iran has a secret weapon in war with America, help from China. China has been sending thousands of shipments of components used in drones and missiles to Iran. Reports say the United States dismissed Iran's Hormuz offering during UN talks, saying Iran doesn't control Strait. Iran wants to control the Strait of Hormuz, and the United States ain't going to allow that. I got an article today from Alex Jones that says that they might want to make a deal before the November elections. I think they're getting scared of threats of Mr. Trump. Yeah, Mr. Trump gave a speech. He wants to annihilate the country. He's got a decision to make. Drive them into hell. Until the only God can do something like that. But I'd like to close with a few scriptures. I'm going to start here in Revelation chapter 13, talking about the beast system. Revelation 13:1, and I stood upon the sand of the sea, and I saw a beast rise up out of the sea, having seven heads and ten horns. I believe this is the end time one world order that they're planning. They're going to divide the world up into ten regions. North American Union, European Union, Asia divided a bunch of different ways, China and Russia, and seven heads. That could be the G7 nations. And the beast which I saw was like unto a leopard, and feet the feet of a bear, and the mouth of a lion. Well, the lion with eagle's wings is England and America. The bear is Russia. And the leopard, I believe, is China. They're going to come together after the nuclear war and global financial collapse. And the world leaders, the religious leaders and political leaders will say, we got to have a one world system. We're going to blow the world up. And the dragon, Satan, the devil, gave them his power and his seat and great authority. It's going to be a one-world police state. And I saw one of his heads that was wounded to death. That could be America as we go through a financial collapse, which will bring down the whole world, the collapse of the dollar. And the deadly wound was healed. They're going to do something to heal it. Could be the Vatican play a big part in that. And all the world wondered after the beast. After this wound to the beast system with this global financial collapse, the world leaders, political and religious, are going to come together and say, we got to have a one world system. That's the healing of the wound. And then all the world is going to wonder after the beast for 342 months, the Bible says. There was given him a mouth and blasphemies, and power was given to him to continue 42 months. That's 3.5 years. Could be Vatican-led, the great whore of Revelation 17, sitting on the beast with seven heads and ten horns. And he opened him his mouth in blasphemy against God, to blaspheme his name and his Father and his tabernacle and them that dwell in heaven. One of the titles of the papacy is the Holy Father, which is absolute blasphemy. That's only used one time in the Bible, John 17:11, Christ's high priestly prayer when he was in the Garden of Gethsemane. Before he said, I come to thee, Holy Father. That's God the Father alone, and nobody else on the planet, no man. Plus, they claim they have the power to forgive sins, which is the one thing they accuse Jesus of blasphemy. When he healed the crippled man, they let down through the roof. Your sins are forgiven. Then he healed the man. He could walk. All that dwell in the earth, everybody on the planet, shall worship him, whose names are not written in the book of life of the Lamb slain from the foundation of the world. So they're going to create a one-world satanic system under Rome. But they got the three angels' messages in Revelation 14. And I saw another angel fly out in the midst of heaven, having the everlasting gospel to preach to them that dwell on the earth, to every nation, kindred, tongue, and people, saying with a loud voice, fear God, give glory to him, for the hour of his judgment has come. This was when Christ is going to open up the book of life, start judging humanity, blot people's names out of the book of life. Oh, yes, he can do that. Read Revelation 3:5. Unless you've got white robe on of his righteousness and you're an overcomer, he can blot your name out of the book of life and worship him that made the heaven, the earth, the sea, and the fountains of waters. That's a direct direct reference to the Sabbath commandment. Sunday's going to be exalted, and it's the true Sabbath when Saturday is the true Sabbath. And it's going to be a crucial issue in the end times. In Exodus 20, verse 11, it's word for word of Revelation 13, 7. 6 days he created the heaven, the earth, and the sea, and rested the seventh day, not the first day of the week, which is Sunday. And there followed another angel, Babylon has fallen. Come out of her, my people. We got to come out of this one world government. We got to resist. We got to pray for strength right now, friends, to resist the coming beast system. They're going to do away with paper money. They're going to debank you. They're going to do all types of terrible things, put you in prison camps. We got to resist. We got to come out of it. We can't take the mark, which is probably going to be some kind of digital ID they want to put in your hand or forehead. We're living in that time, friends. We got to get ready. We got to prepare. Most importantly, spiritually, pray for strength to resist the coming beast system. It'll soon be upon us. These big wars and financial collapse are going to lead directly to the beast. Get ready, get ready, get ready. Food, water, supplies, too. Don't be a foolish virgin. With that, I'm going to turn over to Brother Don. We love you all. God bless.
1: Yeah, you know, it's really strange what's going on with the weather. East Coast getting hit with some pretty good-sized waves. And I think it was New Mexico. I was listening to, you know, the reports earlier. And I guess they had like about 5 inches of rain. And I'm saying to myself, they usually missed like a desert environment. So, you know, yeah, things are changing. It's something's going on. It's kind of unusual. We have beautiful weather up here in, you know, northeast Ohio. I thank God for that. It's been a beautiful, you know, fall so far. I mean, it just started a couple of days ago, but
2: we had a lot of rain here.
1: Yeah, you know, we have, you know, this is, you know, the, but it's been a gentle rain. It hasn't been like, man, what they got going on over other parts of the country now. My goodness, you know. But we want to start off with Matthew 5, verses 17 to 19. And this is Red Letter Edition, Jesus Christ speaking, 1611 King James. Think not that I've come to destroy the law or the prophets. I have not come to destroy, but to fulfill. For verily I say unto you, till heaven and earth pass, one jot or one tittle shall no wise pass from the law, till all be fulfilled. Whosoever therefore shall break one of these least commandments and shall teach men so, he shall be called least in the kingdom of heaven. But whosoever shall do and teach them, the same shall be called great in the kingdom of heaven. So that's what we have to do. Keep the commandments and preach the commandments too. Get out there and you know, evangelize. Try to, you know, save some souls in that. You know, listening to these people talking about the oil crisis, and it seems like the people in the know, America's producing a tremendous amount of oil, but we have contracts to send it overseas for our allies now. Now, of course, you know, we can't send as much as they need now because they get oil from other sources. They don't rely solely on America. And the problem with that is that this is putting a hurt on the people in that. But I noticed something was really unusual. They're warming us up for that old peak oil lie. And I remember years ago, decades ago, Russia wanted to figure out how oil was generated. They thought that, I believe at the time, they thought that there was just herds of animals and dinosaurs, and, you know, there was this die-off with this comet hitting in the Yucatan Peninsula, and, you know, it covered up these creatures, and then they, you know, turned into oil. And but the Russians said they didn't find any mammal DNA in the oil. And, you know, it's kind of interesting. I was listening to a program a number of years ago, and the guy, and this is on local, you know, radio, he was a pumper, you know, he serviced the oil fields and that, and he said, you know, after so many years, the wells are not that productive. It's a little less than a break-even deal. It's costing more maintenance. They're going to have to, re-swab them and do, a few other things in that. But what they decided to do was to cap them. But he said after a few years, somehow, they don't know how, but the wells regenerate. Not only is there oil there, but there's gas under pressure there. So, that was kind of interesting. I'm sure they know how oil is generated. They're just not going to let us know about it. I know during World War II, the Germans were, I think they were like digging wells, dropping garbage in, just, stuff from the garden and that, then pressurizing it and creating, synthetic oil, which I thought was kind of interesting. It was years ago, as a young Catholic, I spent 30 years in the Catholic Church, this is before my marriage, I joined a group of people called the Rosicrucians, and they were basically like Freemasons. They claimed that they were just a brotherhood of scientists and, physicists and people that were interested in studying science and things of that nature. Well, that's not always the case. But we used to meet, it was the Akron Pernaity. We used to meet by the University of Akron at a place called Odd Fellows Temple. And I'll tell you what, the decor in that was right out of the 30s. They had these, like, wall sconces that were gas, powered in that, and had old, molding, antiquated, artifacts in there and that. It was kind of an interesting place, almost like a museum. But one time, we had two young ladies show up, and they were a bit odd. They had short hair. Just a second. Hold on, Bruce.
0: Okay. They were a bit odd. They made sense. They went to the Odd Fellows meeting.
1: Yeah. Well, what it was, they wore, like, baggy jeans, but they had, short hair. And then I was talking to a buddy. I says, I bet they work for the, rubber companies. I thought they were, like, the secretarial pool. So we were trying to guess what they were now. But it was interesting. They did not stutter. They did not mispronounce anything. Their speech was flawless. I was really impressed by it. So I figured, maybe they are teachers, But so anyway, we're talking to them. They claim to be Dianic witches. Now, these are the good witches, like the white witches. Bible doesn't make any differentiation between white and black witches, let me tell you. You're supposed to stay away from that stuff. And so we're talking to them, and we're asking them, do you cast spells? Oh, no, no. We basically study about herbs and things and, secret knowledge, occult things, And I said, well, that's interesting. I said, but what do you do for your day job? I was shocked, Bruce. They said, we're nuns. I'm thinking, whoa, that accounted for the short hair under the habits. I know years ago when I was in school, the nuns used to wear, and it was nothing more than a burqa.
2: What did Rosicrucians
1: have
2: to do with the
1: Catholic Church? Yeah, well, the Catholics are involved in a lot of occult type practice in that. I used to go to what was called CCD classes because once I left the parochial school, we only went up to the eighth grade. Then we went to a high school, and I was in the ninth grade. We were required to come in for CCD classes once a week to, keep our, Catholicity, you might say. Well, it was interesting. I don't know how the teacher found out that I, was checking out this Rosicrucian. One of my buddies must have told him that. He says to me, he says, Don, I don't know what it is about Catholics, but we seem to be doing a lot of research on the dark side. Catholics seem to be, captivated by that. They're into hauntings and tarot cards and seances and, all kinds of, weird stuff. And I said, well, We're just curious. I'm young and curious. I just wanted to, you know, find out more about it. I had a lot of questions. I wasn't getting the answers from the Catholic Church, you know, and so I just decided to kind of look out for myself. I took Transcendental Meditation, believe it or not, at Our Lady of the Elms, which is a Catholic, you know, high school. And the guy, you had to bring in, I think it was like a piece of cloth, some kind of food. I think I brought in like an apple, and then some flowers. And so you gave it to your instructor. And I remember going to the a floral shop, and I said, "Look, I just need some daisies or something rather inexpensive." She goes, "Well, what's the occasion?" I didn't know how to answer. I said, "It's kind of like an initiation." She looked at me really weird, and I never anticipated her asking me that, you know. But anyway, once you went in, I gave the gifts to the instructor, and they give you what's called a mantra. This is a meaningless vowel sound that you say. You know, you just keep repeating and repeating. And mine was shering, shering, shering. You close your eyes, and you just keep saying that, and it puts you in like this. I won't say it was really an altered state. It was just, I guess you get so tired of hearing it yourself. A lot of times I fell asleep, and I asked my instructor about that. He goes, just go ahead and meditate another 10 minutes after you wake up, you know. So I asked him about this mantra. He says, "Oh, it's just a Sanskrit word, and it, it's just to clear your mind and that." And I found out that it was actually a Hindu god you're praying to. And, of course, the Bible tells us not to use repetitious prayer. Well, that's exactly what the rosary is repetitious prayer. And in psychology, they found out that if you repeat a lie long enough, people will tend to believe it. They'll accept it. So, you know, you keep saying the rosary, you're praying to Mary, and you're asking her to intercede at the hour of your death. And when you have a rosary, for, you know, some of you Protestants out there, rosary are the prayer beads. And they have 10, we call them decalogues. Decalogue, of course, is the Greek word meaning 10. You have 10 rows of beads, I should say 10 beads in a row, and then in between the rows is a little space, and there's a single bead. So you say 10 Hail Marys, and then when you come to the end of your decalogue, you say one Our Father, and then you do this for the five, you know, decalogues. So where's the focus? Well, the focus is certainly not on the Father. You know, the focus is on Mary and Mary's dead. But, you know, back in 1950, I believe it was, they decided to create out of thin air the Feast of the Assumption. They made it a holy day of obligation. And they assumed that Mary entered into heaven bodily. There was this, you know, secret, you know, resurrection in that. They can't prove it. But anyway, they brought this up. I know there's a grave, allegedly, with her name on it in you know, Jerusalem. But there's also one in Ephesus, I think it was. Because I think the one of the apostles took Mary, and it was called the Grave of the Little Flower or something. It was kind of interesting. So, you know, there's two different entities making tourism bucks off of this. You know, people, don't get caught up in this stuff like that, please, you know. But it was interesting. This week, they had on Coast to Coast, George Norrie. George Norrie is a Catholic. He's what we call a cultural Catholic. He only goes to church probably, you know, on weddings and funerals and baptisms, maybe grandkids, you know, First Holy Communion, something like that. But he had a Christian Scientist on her. Guy was really good. Instead of having these necromancers and tarot card readers and seances and all reincarnationists and all this antichrist stuff, he had this guy on. I was on hold to talk with him, and I was going to talk with him about a book written by Robert Gentry called Creation's Tiny Mystery. Now, Robert Gentry had access to Los Alamos National Cemetery or Laboratory, and there was one in Tennessee, I believe, another national laboratory. And because he used the word creation, they banned him. They pulled his credentials. He couldn't use the facilities anymore. It was really troubling how academia is sour on Christians. Okay. Well, with that, we can see it's time's up again. God bless you all. Take care of each other. We love you all. Do something for Jesus. Get the message out there. Create some disciples. And God bless you all. Take care of each other. And have a happy summer. What's left of it.
3: Keeping the dream alive. This is WBCQ, Monticello, Maine.

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1: Los Angeles Police calling all cars, attention all cars, broadcast 11. Regarding the murder of officers Brett and Fletcher, who were shot to death tonight in Boyle Heights. Suspected driving a battered old Ford. Description is only suspect obtainable, is of medium height, has thin hair, wearing a checkered suit. Get a boy, that's all.

you are the average motorist. You buy gasoline for only one or two cars. What would you do if you had to supply thousands of cars with gasoline? You'd check pretty carefully all the different brands. You'd analyze their many claims. And not satisfied with claims, you'd make actual tests yourself to see which gasoline is most powerful, which is the fastest, which gasoline really does give more miles to the gallon. That's how the buyers for large cities like Los Angeles and Oakland select the gasoline for their thousands of police, fire, and emergency cars by actual tests. What gasoline wins these tests? Nearly everyone knows that Rio Grande cracked gasoline has won them for years, and thereby won the contract to supply gasoline for more police, fire, and emergency cars than any other brand in this market. It is an honor to have the finest, fastest, most powerful motors on the road using your gasoline. Rio Grande is able to hold this leadership only by producing a gasoline which actually outperforms others. No other gasoline can equal this performance because Rio Grande holds the exclusive patent rights to manufacture cracked gasoline by the Sinclair process. Millions of dollars have been invested in special refinery apparatus, which breaks gasoline drops into unbelievably small atoms, so they'll burn more efficiently in your car. Rio Grande balances cracked gasoline, so it starts quicker than other brands. So it generates more power, so it speeds up faster. And this cracking and balancing ensures that Rio Grande cracked burns evenly and completely, so there's no waste, as in gasolines made by the ordinary refining process. You can actually feel the difference in your own car when you change to Rio Grande cracked gasoline. One tankful will convince you that there's a world of difference.

0: And now we are pleased to present Chief James E. Davis of the Los Angeles Police Department. Chief Davis.
1: Good evening, friends. It is only when a police officer is slain while protecting your life and property that many of you realize how dangerous and at times how thankless his life is. The brutal killing of two men with whom I worked in the first auto patrol in the city of Los Angeles 15 years ago startled me, as it did the entire police personnel of the state, into such a realization. Tonight's dramatization of that fiendish slaying and the manhunt that followed it will, I sincerely hope, impress upon you the peril in which your police officers work. I hope, too, that it will serve as a warning to those who live outside the law that it is far more dangerous to shoot a policeman and take a chance on getting away than it is to surrender. For although a detective will do his best, no matter what the case is, he will do a little better than his best, go with less sleep than the little he normally gets, follow clue after clue, never giving up when he is searching for the murderer of a fellow officer.
0: It is the night of December 6, 1921. In Mosley's Auditorium at Grand Avenue and 16th Street, the annual police ball is being held. Clad in severe black and white evening dress, accompanied by their ladies in dazzling, colorful gowns, the guardians of the law are at this moment being led by Mayor George E. Cryer in the Grand March. Immediately behind the mayor marches Police Chief Charles E. Jones. Just as the march is drawing to a close, an attendant approaches the chief.
2: Beg pardon, Chief.
3: Yes, what is it?
2: Important telephone call, sir.
3: Tell them to wait.
2: They said to get you to the phone at once. It's headquarters.
3: Very well. Will you pardon me, my dear? Always business, you know.
4: Certainly. Go right ahead.
5: Right here.
3: Oh, yes. Thank you. Hello? Chief Jones speaking.
5: What?
3: Yes. All right. I'll be right down.

0: Stop the music, Professor.
1: Stop the music up here.
0: Other officers, I have just had a call from headquarters. It was a report that Officer Bill Brett and Officer Harry Clester have just been murdered. I guess the party's over for tonight, boys.
2: As the grief-stricken officers file silently out of the auditorium, newsboys are already screaming the headlines of extras heralding the death of the two policemen. Chief Jones goes to headquarters immediately, followed by the shocked officers, many of whom have not stopped to change from evening dress to uniform. A citywide manhunt is ordered at once for the brutal killers, who, not content with riddling the bodies of Brett and Clester with bullets, have maniacally driven the car backwards and forwards over the already dead bodies. The next morning, Detectives Jesse Urban and Harry Hickok are assigned to assist Harry J. Raymond, Knight Chief of the Theft Bureau of the Automobile Club of Southern California, in investigating the crime.
3: You know, boys, I'd rather capture the murders of Brett and Cluster than any criminals I have ever brought in. These boys were close friends of mine. We've worked on plenty of cases together, and a finer pair of thoroughbreds I have never known.
4: Yep, that's right. They were great guys.
5: They have to go that way.
3: You get any more dope on it down at headquarters?
5: Well, not much. They found a couple of girls who saw it happen from the front room of their house, but they were so scared they didn't remember much. Just isn't any clue.
4: Personally, I think an outside mob did it. I'll bet they highballed out of town right afterwards.
3: Nope. It doesn't sound right to me.
5: So why?
3: Well, it seems to me they needed some quick dough, or they never would have been working Boyle Heights. Settled, and there's no big door to knock over up there.
4: Yeah, that's right.
3: My guess is they're still around. Let's go out of the neighborhood and look the place over.
2: But a close questioning of the residents in the neighborhood of the scene of the crime failed to reveal anyone, save the two girls who had seen it happen. But Raymond will not admit defeat. Two nights later, he returns by himself and continues his questioning. This time, he is successful. He finds an old ex-gold miner who had not been home on his previous round of the neighborhood.
6: Yep, yes, I seen the shooting. I was sitting on the porch smoking my pipe when I see these two cars go by. One was an old Ford. The other was the police car, I suppose.
3: Yes, and what happened?
6: Well, I heard somebody from the rear of the first car yell, "Boys, don't do that." And there were two shots and the man fell out of it. The policeman in the second car got out and ran up. And just then, another guy gets out the Ford and starts running across the vacant lot.
3: How was he dressed?
6: He wore a light checkered suit, like a gambler, I'd say. And I saw him in the streetlight, and his hair was light and thin.
3: Would you know him if you saw him again?
6: Yes, yes, I'm certain I would.
3: Good. What else happened?
6: Well, the policeman called to this fella to halt. And instead, the hombre in the checked suit fired a shot at him. Then there was a shot in the back of the car, and I heard the glass splintering. Then the man in the tech suit, he come back to the car, and they drove the Ford over the bodies of the policemen, and then they drove away.
3: How many men were there in the car?
6: Oh, I don't know. I guess about four.
3: Well, man, why didn't you report this to the police?
6: Listen, mister, I've lived in the West a long time, in the coal camps and the silver mines, and I've seen a lot of shooting scrapes. And I'm alive now because I don't meddle in other people's business.
2: Next day, Detective Raymond returns to the scene of the crime, searching for clues. In a pile of rubbish along the curb, he finds a small, irregular piece of glass. Elated at this discovery, he brings it to the chief.
3: Well, chief, here's a clue.
7: What's that?
3: A piece of broken glass. My guess is that it's from the windshield that was shattered by bullets the other night.
7: Any fingerprints on it?
3: Hardly. It was shot away.
7: All you have to do is find a car with a broken windshield that will fit that piece.
3: Yeah, but I want to...
7: With all the automobiles in Los Angeles, that's quite a job.
3: Yeah, there's no doubt about that. But I've got two clues. One of the guys wore a check suit, and this piece of glass fits into a windshield someplace. And if it's humanly possible, these two clues are going to avenge the murders of Brett and Cluster.
7: Go do it, Harry. You've cut out a big job for yourself, but I'm all for you.
2: Two nights later, Raymond and Irvin are cruising through the Central Avenue District on their routine job of searching for automobile thieves. Suddenly, as they turn to 40th Street...
4: Harry, look.
3: What?
4: Stop the car a minute and turn out the lights.
3: What is it?
4: See those two cars down the street there?
3: Yeah. Oh, I get it. Tire thieves, huh? Well, we'll just take those lads in. Come on.
4: Okay. Turn on your lights like you was going to drive by them. What?
3: That windshield has a sticker on it, like comes on your windshield.
4: Oh, what are it? Hey, what are you driving past for? Aren't you going to pinch him?
3: Nope. I got a hunch, Levin.
4: What's the matter with you?
3: Listen, I may be crazy, but that was a new windshield in that Ford. This old prospector who saw the shooting said they used an old Ford, and that one of the bullets shattered the windshield. Those guys might be the ones we're looking for.
4: Yeah, they might at that.
3: Well, we're going to follow them and find out.
2: Irvin and Raymond tail the suspected car to Hermosa Beach, where it enters the garage behind the house a block from the ocean. The windows of the house are lit up, and the two detectives remain on watch until the lights go out at 4:30. Next morning, they are to stake out early, accompanied by Hickok. And their vigil is rewarded when three men and two women come out of the house clad in bathing suits and go down to the beach. Leaving Hickok on watch in front, the two detectives go around to the back door. They enter by means of Raymond's pass key.
4: Hey, Harry, here's an eye hook.
3: What's that?
4: In this drawer here, look.
8: Revolvers.
3: Automatic.
4: And look at this sawed-off shotgun and all the slugs.
3: Hey, let's get a look at the garage.
4: Okay.
3: Well, there's the old Ford in the garage.
4: Yeah.
3: Now I want to take a look at this windshield. By gosh, Irvin, I'm right.
4: What's that?
3: This is a new windshield. Here's the price on this sticker.
4: Say, Harry. Here's the old one here, and it's broken.
3: Where?
4: On this bench.
3: Oh, boy, this is more like it.
4: Hey, what are you fishing in your pocket for?
3: That piece of glass I picked up on the street. Wait a minute, here it is. Here it is. Now, let's see. Irvin, it fits. This is the gang that murdered Bretton Custer.
2: The next day, the three detectives return and watch until the same three men and two women go to the beach for their swim. Then they interview the occupants of the adjoining house.
3: It all depends on what they look like here.
4: Yeah.
3: I'll starve, but I'll find out if it's okay. How do you do, ma'am? Could you tell me who lives next door?
9: I don't know. Why are you asking?
3: Well, we're interested in knowing.
9: Well, I don't know nothing about them. They just moved in a couple of weeks ago. They keep to themselves, and so do I. Seems like they stay up mighty late, though.
5: I see. So you never met them, then, huh?
9: No. I don't do no visiting with neighbors out here in California. Now, back in Grand Island, Nebraska, where I come from, it was different.
3: Yes, yes, of course. As a matter of fact, ma'am, we're police officers.
9: Police officers? Oh, well, I declare.
3: And we'd like to keep watch on these people next door.
9: Why? What have they done?
3: Well, we don't know, but we're interested in finding out. I wonder if you could let us occupy a room on the side of your house next to theirs.
9: Well, I don't know. I'll have to ask Pa. Pa! Oh, Pa!
10: Yes, Henrietta? What is it? Well, what did you want?
9: These men are police officers.
10: Hey?
9: It's the law, Pa.
10: Hey, what the after us for?
9: They ain't, Pa. They want to watch the folks next door. It's all right?
10: Well, I suppose so. Have they shown you their badges?
3: Oh, yes, of course. Here you are, sir.
10: Well, that looks sure enough like the real thing. You can come in.
3: That's fine. Go into the room here, Cuck. We've got to plant that machine.
5: Right.
2: It is a simple matter to plant a dictaphone behind a curtain in the house of the suspects and run a line over the shifting beach sand to the house next door. All day, the detectives lie in hiding, alternately taking turns listening at the dictaphone. Late in the afternoon, the party returns from the beach, and then, as they sit around the dinner table, the detectives get an earful.
3: Hey, get a load of this. Please,
6: well, let me tell you, guy, you better never doubt Bill's nerve when he's around.
5: Oh, yeah?
6: Yeah. Curly and Bill will be down tonight to talk things over. Ask him about that time in your
5: time. Yeah, yeah, that's right. Curly and Bill pulled plenty of fast ones on the Mormons.
11: Oh, come on, boy. Cut the arguing. Have some more potatoes.
5: Sure.
11: Bleach for them.
5: Where's Babs, Maude?
11: She's lying down. She got a headache in the sun today.
5: Hey, here's Curly now. He just let himself in. Hiya, Curly.
12: Hey, Curly. How's the boy?
13: Hello, boys.
12: Hiya, Maude.
5: Where's Bill?
12: I couldn't make it so early. He'll be down later. Hey, got some grub for me?
13: Sure, Curly. Here you are.
5: Got any angles, Curly?
12: Yeah, a couple. Hey, get this, Cal. You know, we got to get busy and get some dough.
8: Sure, that's right. Just as soon as you line up the jobs, we'll pull them.
12: Yeah? Well, we've had some good jobs lined up, and we'd be getting the dough right now if you had any nerve.
8: Nerve? What do you mean I ain't got no nerve? I had 20 the night we bumped off them two coppers over in Ball Heights, didn't I? Didn't I go to the receiving hospital and make sure them two guys were dead? Didn't I? The rest of you monkeys didn't have no doubt about it.
3: Those are the birds that killed Brett and Cluster.
5: Come on, let's knock them over right now.
4: Yeah, come on, Harry, let's go.
3: Now, wait a minute. We've got these mugs anytime we want to take them. Let's wait until this Bill fella comes. Let's get them all at once.
2: Later, Bill, the apparent leader of the mob, arrives, and they discuss a job they have in mind that will net them some Christmas money. When Curly and Bill leave the place, Raymond follows Curly, and Irvin and Hickok tail Bill, thus discovering the Los Angeles addresses of both men. The next night, the three detectives decide to arrest the gang, but Jess is missing. They plan to get an early dinner, and hoping Jess will have arrived by the time they get back to knock the place over then. But on their return...
3: Hey, this is funny.
5: Well, what's that?
3: The house is gone.
4: Do you suppose that,
9: Beg pardon, Constable.
3: Yes?
9: They moved out while you was away.
3: They did?
9: Yes, they all left less than 15 minutes ago. A baggage man came and took their stuff away, and they all piled into that old Ford of theirs. I couldn't stop them.
3: No, of course not.
5: Maybe we should have knocked over the six of them while we had a chance.
4: Yeah.
9: But I did find one thing out. Yes, I got the license number of the car and the name of the express man.
2: Through the quick-witted cooperation of the old lady, the detectives are unable to pick up the trail once more. The express man, when questioned, tells them the address on South Hope Street where he transferred the baggage for one of the girls. They raid the girl's room and take her to headquarters. Heedless of her loud protest, they question her half the night. Finally...
3: Now, look here, Marge. It's up to you. You can tell us the truth and save yourself, or you can lie to us, and sure as I'm standing here, you'll hang, just as all the rest of your friends are going to hang.
13: Listen, boys, you got me all wrong. I ain't done a thing, honest I ain't. I come from a good family, I do. I'd never harm a living thing, not even a copper.
5: Yeah, we know that, Marge. Now, we're not doubting you. But what we want to know is, what do you know about these other guys? Now, remember, if you want to talk, it'll save your neck. You're innocent. We want to believe you.
13: Well, I guess they bumped off the bulls all right. That's what they claimed, anyway.
3: Who are these guys? Who's Curly?
13: Well, his real name is Willard Thompson.
4: And Bill, who's he?
13: He's Bill Brinkhurst. They both served time up in Utah.
5: Well, what about the rest of them?
13: Jim Wheaton, Cal Rowell, and Jess Wendell are their names.
3: Jim Wheaton, Cal Rowell, and Jess Wendell. Hey, tell me, why did you leave the beach so suddenly?
13: The boys have got a hunt. That's all.
3: Where are they now?
13: I don't know. Honestly, I don't. I wish I'd never seen them. I'm straight, I am. I was trained to be a nurse, and if things hadn't been so tough, I'd never taken up with them.

0: Marge's information, the detectives arrest Bob. First story agrees with Marge's in every substantial detail. Then the roundup is on in earnest. Curly is the first to be awakened from a sound sleep and placed under arrest. A stakeout of additional detectives is left in Curly Thompson's room, while Raymond, Irvin, and Hickok raid Brinkhurst's dwelling. He, too, is captured before he can shoot. And a short while later, Wheaton is taken as he walks into the trap in Curly's room. Next day, Rowell, too, walks into the arms of the law as they are staked out in Thompson's room. With the entire gang excepting Jeff Wendell rounded up, the detectives proceed to question the suspects. Under the grilling, Wheaton and Rowell quickly confess their participation in the crime, though stoutly maintaining neither had shot the two policemen. Thompson is questioned next.
1: Listen, you big flatfoot. You're just wasting your time. I won't talk no matter what.
2: Now, look here, Thompson. Remember that time an informer sent you back to the road gang in Utah?
1: What's that got to do with this rap?
2: Nothing much. You know who squealed on you for a $25 reward?
1: Yeah, and I don't care.
2: Well, maybe you don't care. I'm telling you anyway. It was your pal, Brinkhurst.
1: You're a liar.
2: Oh, I don't think so, Thompson. Here's the reward receipt for $25 paid out to William Brinkhurst.
3: Well, dear. Why, he was my best friend.
2: Yeah, that looks like it, doesn't it? Now will you come clean?
3: No. Just because he was a dirty stool pigeon, you don't you think I'm one? You'll never get nothing out of me.
0: And Curly Thompson stoutly maintains his silence. Brinkhurst is next to be questioned. He claims he was helping his wife with the washing on the night of December 6th. Mrs. Brinkhurst is brought in to face her husband.
2: Mrs. Brinkhurst, your husband tells us that he was helping you do the washing on the night of December the 6th. Is that true?
4: Go ahead, Molly, and tell him about it. That was the night you had such bad rheumatism in your left hand. Remember?
5: Yeah, Bill. It means work this time. I covered you up. I lied for you for the last time. You gotta face it alone now. I've given you the best of myself. Why, there's nothing left now. I'm burned out, Bill. I'm through protecting you. I'd like someone to protect me for a change. No, officer. My husband was not home that night.
0: Before Christmas, Detective Raymond locates the estranged wife of Jeff Wendell, the only member of the gang still at liberty. He gives the officer a picture of Wendell and the license number of his Ford coupe. Raymond returns in high spirits to the officer of Secretary Mitchell of the Auto Club.
2: Mr. Mitchell, I've got a picture and a complete description of the last one of that gang.
6: Good. What do you propose to do?
2: I want to run him down.
6: Well, aren't you satisfied with the four you have?
2: No, sir. I'm going to get every one of those guys that killed my pals. This one, Bill, is the toughest of the lot. I want to broadside the West with circulars announcing the $10,000 reward offered dead or alive.
6: Go ahead.
2: It's going to cost money to print and mail these flyers.
6: I'll send through an order to advance you whatever funds you need.
2: That's great.

0: I'm going to undertake such a mammoth order on Christmas Eve. 20 traffic officers are dispatched from headquarters to augment the clerical staff of the Order Club, and the circulars, ink still wet, are in the mail by midnight of Christmas Eve. The day after Christmas, the phone rings on Raymond's desk. Sergeant Raymond speaking.
1: On the line a moment, please. Madam California's calling.
2: Hello?
0: Hello?
2: I want to talk to Sergeant Raymond.
0: You're speaking to him?
2: Good. This is Constable Harris. I'm in charge of the road gang here in Madam. I just got your circular today. The man you want passed through Madam day before yesterday.
0: He did? Are you sure?
2: Yeah, he was driving a Ford coupe down downward bedding. He drove up and asked for something to eat. I told him he'd have to wait until I had the prisoner. He looked scared. Said he was in a hurry. I was suspicious, so I took down his license number and he drove away.
0: And what was the number?
2: The same as the one on your circular.
0: That's fine, Constable. And thank you for your information.
2: All right, Sergeant. Can I do anything else for you?
0: Nothing right now. If you can, I'll get in touch with you.

0: California, Arizona, and New Mexico. Every brakeman, conductor, porter, engineer, and fireman is furnished with a copy of the message describing Rendell and his automobile. A message which begins one of the widest manhunts in the history of the Southwest. While hundreds of keen-eyed officers in every town and hamlet in three states are searching for the fugitive, word comes from Yuma that a man answering Rendell's description stole a pair of Arizona license plates and is heading east. Then from Oatman, Arizona, comes a flight that Rendell's coupe had passed through that town. Raymond, Irvin, and Hickok, missing the Eastbound Limited, jump in their car and race it to San Bernardino, intending to board it there. Arriving ahead of the train, Raymond telephones Sheriff Mahoney in Kingman, Arizona.
1: Hello? Hello? Sheriff Mahoney?
2: Yes. Can you speak
1: to Irvin? I'll try. This is Sergeant Raymond of Los Angeles. Did you get my circular describing Jeff Wendell?
2: Yes.
1: Well, this Wendell was last seen heading east through Oakman. Detectives Irvin and Hickok and I are taking the 1040 in a couple of minutes. But I'd like you to start after him right away.
2: Okay.

0: As the three Los Angeles detectives climb through the Cajon Pass aboard one train, Sheriff Mahoney and his deputy rumble across the desert on another. Seated at a table in the dining car, they scan the highway that parallels the track.
1: Well, we might as well eat while we're working.
2: That's right.
3: Where can I get you, gentlemen?
4: Let's see. We'll get some of Virginia ham and sweet potatoes.
3: Yeah, but that's mighty good to do, sir. Yeah, sir.
2: Make mine the same.
3: Yeah, sir, I'll get it right away.
4: Not much traffic out on the highway today.
2: No. Too cold to drive across the desert this time of year.
4: Lots of people traveling by train, if this is a sample.
2: Yep. Hey, Mahoney, look up ahead there.
4: What?
2: That's Black Speck on the road. That might be it.
4: Yeah, might. Keep your eyes open.
2: Yep, it's the Ford.
4: And it has Benton piled on the back.
2: That's it.
4: Pull that emergency cord.
5: What's your idea of pulling a cord?
6: Can't stop to explain, conductor. I'm sheriff of this county. Come on, Red. Get your gun out.
7: Wait.
2: Car is empty, Dad. Let's ask these section hands about it.
4: Right. Hey, buddy. Where's the guy that owns that Ford Coupe?
8: Oh, him? Oh, he come ask for food. I tell him go to the section house. My woman feed him.
4: Well, go in there and tell him to come out with his hands in the air.
2: There is the door, Mahoney.
4: No, he's disappeared. Come on, let's take him.
2: Come on, Mahoney.
4: I'm afraid it's too late now.
8: Yes. Bumped himself off.
2: Look. He only wounded himself with the first shot. Then he had the nerve to pump three more into himself.
4: Hold on, he's moving. Take that gun from him.
2: Don't worry, boy. I'm through bumping off, Carpenter.

0: Swindle died on the westbound train bringing him back to Los Angeles. Jim Wheaton and Cal Rowell were given life by a jury that took into consideration their confessions. And on April 21st, 1924, Brinkhurst and Thompson were hanged in San Quentin. By agreement among themselves, Raymond, Irvin, and Hickok, whose splendid detective work brought this case to a successful close, split the $10,000 reward and gave one half to the widow of Officer Brett.
1: This is the world-famous WBCQ, Monticello, Maine.